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2: Welcome to all listeners to the Scottish Session on Plains Media. This program is played for the Canterbury Caledonian Society, and I'll give you the way to become involved with the Society further into this session. On this Scottish Session, we have some songs and music from folk of Scottish heritage, plus some news of what is going on at the Caledonian Society. Also, I will bring to you events that you may wish to attend, those being of a Scottish nature. In the meantime, we listen to an item from the very best of Celtic Thunder, followed by a piece taken from Celtic Panpipes.

do contact the Society President for all information regarding joining up with the pipe bands. The email address for information is president@canterburycaledonian.org.nz. Or you may prefer to look up the Facebook page for information. Do reach out to the Caledonian Society, which is currently the most successful society in our country with its choice of pipe bands. Also, the Society has Scottish Country Dancing classes, which take place on Monday evenings at 7:30 p.m. To join up with this very social group, call Leona Beasley at 027-6955-414. She will give you all details of this dance group. The Highland Dancing section takes place on Saturday mornings at the 5 Michelle Road Hall in Wigram. The classes begin in April, but it's never too late to join up, and the Caledonian Society is the place to get started in the learning of Highland Dancing. Be there by 9 a.m.

to get organised into the classes. And don't forget to ask for Elizabeth Smith to get your boy or girl organised into the right class. A great way for a child to get started in the learning of Highland dancing at the Caledonian Society. It most certainly can be a lifetime interest. So, back to our entertainment of songs and music, and we return to the very best of Celtic Thunder for their song, followed by a song from a Scottish duo, The Proclaimers, with their song, I'm Gonna Be.

Now, a rundown on events you may like to attend. Some are not happening until the month of June, so a reminder will be made on our next Scottish session. Until then, the North Canterbury Highland and National Dancing Organisation will be holding their dancing competitions on Sunday, the 24th of May. So if you live in that area, you may wish to visit those at the Rangiwa High School starting at 9 a.m. The 6th of June will find the Centre of the Piping and Dancing Association holding their competitions at the Grange Theatre in Arthur Street, Riccarton, beginning at 8:30 p.m. The 6th of June will find the Centre of the Piping and Dancing Association holding their competitions at the Grange Theatre in Arthur Street, Riccarton, beginning at 8:30 a.m, that being in the Middleton Grange School. It's their championship day, so well worth a visit. Also, during the month of June, for those in the area of Ashburton, the Ashburton Highland National Dancing will be holding their competitions at the Ashburton Event Centre, beginning at 8:30 a.m. So that is on the 13th of June. I think we are close to the end of this Scottish session, but we perhaps have time for one more piece of song and music from the very best of Celtic Thunder. I hope you enjoyed the rendition of Mull of Kintyre.

I hope our listeners to Plains Media have enjoyed the Scottish session played here for the Canterbury Caledonian Society. Do join me once more on the first Sunday afternoon in June.

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1: This is Town of Fanta for my rights. I know what that is. See? And I don't care who the guy is. 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
3: 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I'm your host, Adam Harris. 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Over the course of this podcast, I'll be working with and interviewing senior people, leaders, and authors from around the world who will be giving their insights, their questions, their challenges around how they and the people that they work with become frank and fearless. Welcome to the Frank and Fearless Leadership Podcast. Today, I am joined by the wonderful Tim Jones, a Welshman who now finds himself in New Zealand. So going from one place where there was a lot of sheep to another place where there's a lot of sheep. Tim, welcome. How are you?
2: I will cover all bases and say shemai and kia ora.
3: Tim, let's kick straight off. So you now spend the majority of your time working and helping organisations become B Corps. Just explain what a B Corp is.
2: That's a very good question. It is certainly not a C Corp and it's not an A Corp. It is a B Corp. The B Corp stands for Benefit Corporation. So basically the B Corp certification is third-party independent verification of the transparency and accountability that a business has around its social and environmental performance. And when you certify, you get a little red certificate with a B badge.
3: Why is there a trend now to be thinking wider from just being a commercial organisation that exists to make money? Why is it now important that we need to be thinking about the environment, about the people, and about the supply chain?
2: It's interesting. Like, I think there are many... my degree is in medieval history. That's a whole other podcast. But when you do history, they typically talk about you need to look at the short-term causes and the long-term causes for an event. So at secondary school, doing A-levels in the UK, I studied the French Revolution, and they talk about the short-term causes and the long-term causes. So short-term, a group of people stormed the Bastille, cut some people's heads off, whatever they did, and it's like, cool, revolution's on, full-on beast mode. But prior to that, there were 2 years of bad harvests. There were many years of bad governance from the king. There was many years of high

0: taxation, there were wars, and that all kind of led to the sudden, you know, explosiveness of that, of the start of the revolution. And I guess really B Corp and purpose-driven business in general, there are many factors that are leading to it. I think in general, just most people are pretty connected in the world these days to see how what I do will have an effect on the world around me. Whereas maybe even 20 years ago, you know, thanks to the internet, you know, we didn't really get to see and or know as much of that. I think we've got a massive generational shift with, you know, just the younger generations coming through, realizing that actually, you know, there's more to life than just trying to chase money and just get a financial return in a business, when actually there is a need for more meaning and purpose and contribution in our lives as individuals. Yeah, I think, but also on top of that, we're seeing, you know, economic forces, you know, investments, banking is now recognizing that there is a long-term better return on businesses that are looking at more than just prioritizing making money in the short term. So I think that there are lots and lots of complex moving pieces. But I guess the take-home message is it is now a thing. So get amongst it.
1: So you mentioned there about generations and about the younger generation really having a conscious awareness of their buying behaviors.
0: Yep.
1: So at what point does the kind of crossover come where actually an organization has no choice than to be a B corporation? Because if they're not, they're going to be going backwards pretty quickly.
0: Yeah, I don't think that's going to be too far away for some industries. I think if you look at consumer goods, it is definitely now a thing. I've just recently, well, a month or so ago now, finished working with NZTE, New Zealand Trade and Enterprise, and B Lab, which is the not-for-profit organisation that runs the B Corp certification system. We just helped 43 New Zealand FMCG exporters look at the assessment and have some one-on-one consultation around how to do the assessment and how to maximise, you know, if they go through and do certification, all of them will do. But you know, how to maximise the certification in terms of you know, business growth and market and potential and expansion. And going through that, just looking at FMCG, sort of, so fast moving consumer goods, consumer brands, particularly health, beauty, and nutrition. Looking at a lot of their peers in North America and Northern Europe, their competitors are B corporations. So for this cohort, this wasn't aspirational. This is table stakes. This is, if we're claiming to be a holistic, you know, nutrition company that is, I don't know, vegetable powered, protein power type stuff, and you're not a B Corp, it's kind of like, oh, really? That's interesting. So I think there's, and we're seeing that already. If you look at the B Corps we've got in New Zealand, we've got the Cheer Sisters, we've got Fix and Fog, the peanut butter company, we've got Etique, we've got Little Yellow Bird, who do clothing, apparel. So certainly in New Zealand, the early adopters are there's a number of them from that sort of consumer-facing brands. And this is the thing, you know, I took a photo, I posted it on LinkedIn the other day, like, because I opened up the fridge and I have, like, the Raglan Coconut Company, one I didn't mention, and the coconut yogurt was in the fridge and it had the little B Corp logo on the back just facing out to me, and I was just like, my God, that's so cool. I've got a B Corp in my fridge. And then I was like, hang on a minute. And when I looked at my Pukka Tea, for those of you who are watching this on video, so my little Pukka Tea, which is I think they're a UK-based B Corp. And then I was like, hang on a minute, I'm about to go and have a shower with my Etique B Corp solid bar, you know, shampoo product. Oh, and I bought it all with my Kiwi Bank business credit card or home credit card, which is now a B Corp. Well, that's pretty cool.
1: Those listening from further afield, from a global perspective, a couple of names for me that come to mind that I'd like you to add: Ben & Jerry's, Patagonia. Give the audience a couple more big global brands.
0: So Danone, which is like one of the world's biggest companies, is kind of going through business units by business unit. Natura, which basically is, they're like a multi-billion-dollar South American outfit that owns The Body Shop, and they also own Avon. They're a B Corp. It's hard to keep up with the play because there's some. If you're in the UK in particular, like B Corp is pretty big. I think they've just hit 500 or more B Corps in the UK. I think like there's like Innocent Drinks. I think they're a B Corp in the UK. There's some pretty mainstream brands in the UK. Like in Waitrose, if you go on to Waitrose online to do your shopping, they have a B Corp aisle. So you can search online for all the brands in Waitrose that are a B Corp. Mm-hmm. Like that's pretty cool.
1: So I'm a business owner, I'm a leader working within an organization.

0: How do I find out more about being a B Corp? And what's the sort of process that's involved in getting certification?
1: Yep. So if you go to, like in the UK, it would be bcorporation.co.uk, I'm pretty sure. 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You can get a good overview of what it is and what the, why the movement is a thing. I've also got a couple of ebooks that I'll get through to you, and you can put as links in the show notes that give a really good summary of kind of what this thing is, where it came from, and why you should look at doing it. But really, the starting point is, so the assessment is initially a self-assessment. So you go through, it's pretty much a glorified questionnaire, which looks at your business across five pillars. So it looks at your governance. So who owns your business? How transparent and accountable is your business from a governance perspective? It looks at your workers. So beyond state mandated requirements for staffing and employment laws, you know, what extra benefits do your staff get around personal development, around opportunities for growth, health insurance and all those kind of things. It looks at your community impact. How are you operating in your local community? Are you seeking to work with independent small suppliers local to where you operate, or are you supporting, you know, the bigger companies in your supply chain? That's hard for some bigger businesses because you can't get the scale. It looks at your environmental footprint, and then it looks at your customer model. So you literally go through, and your customer model is basically what are you selling to whom, and do you have sort of guarantees in place and other bits and pops like that, and privacy around data usage and things like that. But so essentially, it's this initial self-assessment, and you need to meet a threshold of 80 out of 200 points for you to click submit, for you to then get in the queue, which you don't have to do. You can just go online and take the assessment. It's completely free. So if you go to beimpactassessment.net, you can go and take this assessment completely free, and you'll get a whole lot of learnings, and you'll be asked a whole lot of questions about your business that you just haven't maybe pondered on before. But yeah, if you want to go through the certification, you meet the 80 out of 200 threshold, you click submit, you go into the queue to be verified, you get a standards assessor who will then go through your assessment, pick out some questions to audit you on, you successfully complete that audit, and as long as you're still over 80 out of 200 points, you pay your certification fee and you come welcome to the community. So that's it.
0: So two things I want to pick up on there. One, actually, it's a really good benchmarking tool to ascertain where you're at. And actually, if you're a business or an organization or a leader that is thinking and being different to your competitors, great place to start. Just talk to us a little bit about the community. Because you kind of mentioned this aspect of opening the fridge and feeling, and I know you well, and I know that there's a huge sense of kind of pride knowing that the conscious purchases that you're making are in line with those organizations that are aspiring and doing things more than just earning and making money.
1: So it is a real thing. Like it was really interesting when Kiwi Bank, I've been part of this thing since almost day one. So when I stumbled across B Corporation in, I think it was 2013, there were two B Corps in New Zealand. We're now at about 46-ish, give or take. It's hard to keep up because they're coming through semi-regularly these days. But I've been pretty heavily invested in it, I guess, on a personal side, because I was so disenchanted by what the modern business world was providing me and my, what I call my hard Brexit from the corporate world of just, you know, it is completely meaningless. It's pointless. We're all just trying to kill each other to earn more money for some bloke, typically at the top of the food chain, who actually doesn't give a rat's ass about anything that we're doing here. And I'm spending my time creating a spreadsheet to send to someone else. I'm sending it to Adam and his company, and he doesn't even care about the spreadsheet. He doesn't even like the company he's working for. And yet, you know, we're all doing this, and that's okay. That's normal. So I had this real, for me, it was like the earthquakes we had here in Christchurch, 2010, 2011. Then my daughter was born in 2012. I basically had what's called a subconscious awakening. So I kind of got to see the show for what it really was and how utterly insane most of what we're doing on a day-to-day basis. So I guess I'm relatively deep in the matrix on this one. And so yeah, it does, it feels, it literally, when the message from like Kiwi Bank came through, I was on like the early release email from Julia, the head of sustainability. I just picked up the phone straight away. I was like, oh my god, this is amazing. Like, I'm just speechless. And there is this sense of community, because I guess we are, well, for the last, since like 2013, man, it's like almost 10 years, we've kind of been on the bleeding edge of trying to transform business and the economy and capitalism and everything so that everyone has a better go and has a better opportunity at surviving. You know, we're glorified chimpanzees spinning around on a disc in the middle of a universe inside a bunch of infinite other universes. You know, we're all just trying to have a good time here and get to maybe 80 or 90 and think that that was worth

0: worthwhile. But it's like there's this core group of businesses that genuinely get that and genuinely actually care about trying to be the best for the world, not the best in the world. And so there is this... there is a real sense of community. It's not. It doesn't necessarily mean that just because someone's a B Corp, they're going to be your best mate. But there is definitely this sense of sort of esprit de corps that you have met a benchmark as a business that not every other business has, and that means you are doing something different. And so I guess it's the intent, the philosophy, the mindset within the businesses that just means. Mm. I mean, there's a good mate of mine, Ian Harvey. He runs a business called Collective Intelligence, and they certified as a B Corp. And he was like, "Look, we really want to try and do something." So Ian basically created a roadshow event. So we did Christchurch, Wellington, Auckland over 3 days. And basically all we did was, it was him and his team who pretty much ran it. But he said it was astonishingly, it seemed to him astonishingly easy to create a 3-day roadshow event because we were dealing with other B Corps. Like everyone was just like, do you need a venue? Do you want some sponsorship? Do you need help with setting up? It was like everyone just wanted to chip in because they were like, yeah, we want help spread the word. Mm. Whereas he said, you know, he runs events semi-regularly. And he just said this was by far and away the easiest series of events to run because there was that sense of community.
1: So there's a phrase in that I heard, which I just want to repeat because I think it was great. A B Corp aspires to be best for the world, not in the world. Well, I mean that for me, and I know quite a bit about B Corps because of spending time with you and you educating me. I think for me that absolutely sums it up in wanting to be and do things better for all of the different stakeholders involved. You've mentioned a couple of times so far around mm-hmm. purpose. What is, because this is a word that gets banged mm-hmm. around a lot. You know, what's your purpose? What's your higher meaning? And I don't know why I'm doing it with an American accent.
0: Why not?
1: But maybe because it just there's definitely kind of a cheesiness about it. But from your perspective, what is purpose and what's the impact that should have first and foremost on the individual? But then second of all, into an organization.
0: I spent 6 years trying to work out what the answer to this question was. And it's one of those classic examples. Just go look in the dictionary, because the dictionary actually nails it really, really well. The dictionary describes purpose as essentially the reason for which something was made or created and something's use or usefulness. And that it's like that is actually the definition. So if you look on the individual level, if you look at like the word genius, if I say to you genius, who is the first person that comes to mind?
1: Albert Einstein.
0: Albert Einstein, 100% every time. Everyone says Albert Einstein. The thing is, right, genius doesn't actually mean genius in terms of, wow, you're really, really brainy. Genius is, it comes from the Latin, which basically means soul. So the first part of purpose is to be the absolute purest, most authentic, soul-driven version of you. So there's that famous Mark Twain quote, paraphrasing badly, the two most important days in the world are the day you were born and the day you find out why. It nails it because this is the thing, like the chances of you being you, Adam, are so infinitesimally small that you should not exist as a human. Like, so your mum and dad had to stay together long enough to have at least one decent night of some kind of fun, hopefully. You know, but that was the one sperm out of the many million that your dad created over all of his life that met the one egg that your mum had created at that time. But that's your mum and dad at an unbroken chain of genetic reproduction that goes back, depending on your religious, spiritual, scientific belief system, a long, long time. So like the chance that you exist is so small that you should not exist. But equally, you are unique. Like you have skills, you were born with an innate personality type, which is kind of yours, which then gets built on over time. So that's the first part of it, is like, be you. But that's the hardest part, because not many people know who they are, and not many organizations know who they really are. The second part to it then is you being you, sort of being the best version of you, contributing to the greatest good that you can for someone or something around you. Now, for many people, and this is the really, you know, this is, I guess it's like purpose with a small p, purpose with a big p in some ways. Like if we were all just good parents and raised good kids, that's a pretty meaningful life, you know? It's like if that's where you just need to stop. And right now in lockdown where we are in New Zealand, like we're both struggling with that, you know? We're not even, because let's face it, your kids are on an iPad. My kid is definitely on an iPad right now. But this is the thing, like as you start becoming more you and becoming

0: the best version of you, you will want to kind of lift heavier and more frequent loads of contribution. So start with you, become the best version of you, then become the best family of you, then start thinking about, okay, how can I operate in my community to do some good? Okay, now I've nailed, or maybe my business, then it's my community, then it's maybe my society, then it's maybe my country, and then it's like, cool, now I can operate at a global level of this stuff. But the hard, it's relatively easy to go and contribute to something. And this is where most businesses were founded, was because someone had a problem. And it's like, cool, I think I can solve that for you. But where it kind of has all got a little bit misguided is, okay, well, the problem that you had, is that a genuine kind of Maslow's hierarchy of need? Or have we actually created the need with you with our crafty marketing department over here with our great colouring in skills? Sorry, marketing people. As a salesperson, I have to get that one in. You know, have we created an artificial need here, which is actually preying on your lack of meaning and purpose because you're not complete and you don't know who you are? And so we'll just make you buy stuff that you don't need so that you feel slightly more complete. And then we'll try and sell you more of that year on. And then we do that and we go, wow, there's lots of money in this. This is cool, because everyone likes money and buying shit. You know, it's like, this is the problem. Instead of actually pulling it back and going, does anyone actually need what we're selling? What a crazy idea.
1: So, yeah, so I'm sure there'll be people that will be listening to this, or those people that go, yeah, Tim, that's really quite inspirational, and I hear you. However, surely that's for everybody else, because what you're asking of me is to spend time on myself and work out what it is that I want and need, and that's too hard.
0: It is too hard. Which is why the vast majority of people who listen to this and who listen to me preach on about purpose at any time won't bother, because it's too hard. It's the hardest thing you'll ever do. I think it was 2014, University of Virginia in the US, they got a whole lot of grad students in, you know, to do this experiment. And they said, right, we're basically going to put you in a room in a minute. It's a dark room. You're going to be in there with nothing but yourself and your own thoughts. You need to stay in the room. I think it was like 10 minutes or maybe 20 minutes. If, however, you want to leave the room anytime, you can self-administer an electric shock. What percentage of people self-administered the electric shock?
1: 75%.
0: It was 70 to 80%. And they weren't asked to listen to their thoughts, to challenge their thoughts, to question their thoughts. It was just be in a room with nothing but your own thoughts. Like, if you can't even handle the day-to-day mundane chatter of the chimp mind, what hope have you got of? But this is the irony of, you know, most people listening to this will like either Star Wars or The Hobbit or Harry Potter. It's like the clue is in the really high grossing movies that do really, really well. It is the hero's journey. Mm-hmm. And the hero's journey means you have to go inside and slay the metaphorical dragon, which is the parts of you that you don't want to you don't want to admit exists, and the bits of you that aren't complete, and all the childhood trauma, because we all had it, whether it was just like mum and dad didn't give you enough cuddles when you wanted them, through to extreme trauma of, you know, physical, domestic, you know, violence and sexual abuse and what have you. Like, we're all carrying stuff that we don't want to admit that we're carrying it. But this is, you know, this is the story that has captured humanity since forever. It's like, what is it? The story of Percival or Parsifal, you know, where should the knights of the round table enter the forest? Where it appears darkest to them. It's like the clue is there, but people don't want to do it because it's hard, because you have to go and admit that there's a whole lot of stuff that you don't know, and you're not who you thought you were. And there's blame and there's anger and there's resentment for you being this version of you that was created typically by your parents, your society, your peers, your schooling, all the rest of it. And so people would rather be comfortably numb and go and buy that new iPhone or Android phone and get their fix and their need for approval from that, rather than actually going inside and doing the work. But if you're a leader listening to this and you want to take yourself, which is why I call it purpose fuel performance, it's like, if you tap into this stuff, it's like nuclear fuel.
1: And you know, that's one of the reasons why I call my business Frank and Fearless, because first and foremost is that we've got to look at ourselves. You know, we've got to look at ourselves in the mirror and just, you know, be the best version of ourselves. I just want to pick up on, so if your hero's journey was a film, what would the title of the film be, and who would play you?
0: My working title for all my sort of purpose journey stuff is In Pursuit of Purpose.
1: Okay.
0: And I'd want to have a young Dolph Lundgren.
1: Oh, so interesting.

0: locally here, where I am in New Plymouth, Dolph Lundgren's stunt double now lives around the corner.
1: I'll take him. He's hired. I have been said that I do. Also, some people think I look like Greg Davis of Inbetweeners and Taskmaster fame.
0: Yes,
1: but I think it's only because I'm tall and half Welsh, just like him.
0: Yeah, you do look quite similar to him.

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4: 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Welcome to Why Space.
3: Yeah, another week of space. A lot going on in space.
4: From Christchurch today. We're in Christchurch.
3: Yep, lovely day in Christchurch. Now, last night we went to the Canterbury Astronomical Society's observatory, which is absolutely awesome at West Melton.
4: It was phenomenal.
3: And we took our little tiny telescope called a Sea Star, and
4: we competed against other amazing people with their own Sea Stars.
3: Yeah, there were three Sea Stars.
4: Three Sea Stars, the Battle of Sea Stars.
3: It's like a little robotic telescope
4: workshop
3: thing. Yeah. And, of course, there's some enormous telescopes there as well. So we got to have a look at those, which was pretty cool.
4: Canterbury Astronomical Society, they have public days every Wednesday and Friday. You can go there and check out their telescopes.
3: Yeah, so if you have a look on
4: what night,
3: the site,
4: night.
3: Down in Christchurch, you want to head out to the Canterbury Astronomical Society's public viewing sessions, have a look on their website. They'll tell you when they are, and you can book tickets there.
4: And you can see some amazing telescopes.
3: Yeah, real great sights. And it's far enough out of Christchurch that there you don't have too much light pollution from the city, which is really cool.
4: And they have a warm room.
3: Warm room, yeah.
4: Warm room. So there's a room where you can actually go and warm yourself if it's too cold outside, which is so cool.
3: So because what normally happens with telescopes is they're outside and it's cold.
4: Have to keep them at outside temperature.
3: Yeah, because they're looking at stars and stuff. Now, of course, if you're out looking in the telescope, you're going to get cold. But if you're taking pictures with a camera, say, attached to the telescope, what a lot of astronomers do, well, they'll go into a room near the telescope called a warm room and keep warm and watch the data come in from the camera into the computer, and then they can see the picture build. So we sort of did that. We set our Sea Star up outside and then sat in the warm room and warmed up. And watch the picture build, which is quite cool. And we took a picture of a nebula called Banana Nebula.
4: Everybody was obviously singing Banana Nana.
3: Yeah. NGC 3199 is its catalogue number.
4: It's a very cool nebula.
3: Yeah.
4: Very, very awesome. So what was that nebula?
3: Well, it's just part of the nebula around Eta Carinae. So it's a big area where you've got...
4: And Running Chicken, right?
3: Yeah,
4: they have all these weird names for Banana Nebula.
3: Mm. Running Chicken Nebula looks vaguely like a running chicken. If you use a lot of imagination, it doesn't really look like one.
4: Yeah.
3: It's kind of between, it's not far from the Southern Cross, kind of up the Milky Way, but from the Southern Cross. It's quite a cool nebula. And that came out really well.
4: It's got an enormous star in the center of it.
3: Oh, we'll have to have a look for that.
4: Yeah, it's a Wolf-Rayet star, which is a star that we were looking at, these ginormous stars.
3: Yeah, tend to be more than 30 times the mass of the sun, so big stars. And we also saw the comet. There's a cool comet in the sky at the moment. Hopefully you've seen it because it's starting to disappear from the sky. It's called C2025 R3 Pan-STARRS. I think we spoke about this before. It looks really cool. When you actually see it, it's kind of this greeny, bluey colour, and you can, in the telescope, you can just sort of see a tail dropping off behind it or underneath it. We've

0: Taken a few photos of it, they come out quite well.
1: Yeah, but no, it's like really, really low, but still pretty amazing comet, considering we're never gonna see it again. So much stuff in the sky. It's
0: I'm seeing
1: here. It's when?
0: 170,000 years.
1: Oh, good. Good. Good on you.
0: Yeah.
1: Yeah.
0: It's going to come back.
1: Yeah.
0: Make sure you're ready for next time.
1: Yeah. Good idea.
0: 170,000 years, roughly, mark it in your diary.
1: And come and do observing.
0: Comets do other stuff too. They leave a trail of debris behind them. So Halley's Comet left a trail of debris behind it as it trundles around the sun. And at the moment, we're flying through that debris and we get a meteor shower.
1: Yay.
0: Yeah, so all the meteor cameras around New Zealand are recording a few more extra meteors that they're seeing each night, and that's because we're going through the debris left behind on Halley's Comet's trip around the sun at the
1: Right
0: moment.
1: now, yeah.
0: Yeah.
1: That's very cool. So keep your eyes peeled.
0: Yeah, they're quite amazing, you know, these effects of that we see from these comets.
1: And we actually see them on the camera.
0: The
1: On
0: comets.
1: the meteor camera.
0: The meteors, yeah.
1: Yeah, we see those meteors. And we were at Starsfire Observatory last week. We were looking at the picture that you have compiled and put on the website that shows what happened in the last 2 weeks. And 2 weeks before, it was rainy time, if people remember how rainy it was for a whole week, even more than a week, and we couldn't really see much stuff because the sky was covered. And now we went and all of a sudden the sky had so much stuff on it, so many meteor trails. It was incredible, and it just shows the difference between times.
0: Yeah, well, if it's not cloudy, then you can obviously see more shooting stars.
1: But we were also going through a one of on one of these
0: Yeah.
1: trails, so you could see way more meteors. I've seen so many meteors last week. I just couldn't believe it. There were so many.
0: Yeah, it's sort of saturating it. Yeah. So when was it? 2 nights ago, there was probably about half the meteor tracks picked up by the camera were from the meteor shower, which is pretty cool.
1: And you know, if you think how tiny these things are.
0: Like a grain of sand, yeah.
1: Yeah, it is really incredible for good night, good light show. So yeah, don't turn your lights on. We already have light shows from the universe.
0: Yes, we've got better light shows.
1: Better light shows from the universe than our silly goose light shows at home when we turn all the lights on.
0: So the other thing we're going to see, well, the thing we're going to start seeing but less of now, of course, is aurora, because the sun is exiting its maximum, its solar maximum, and it's
1: No.
0: getting quieter again. Though we've been taking pictures of the sun last couple of weeks, and there's still a lot of sunspots on it, and some quite big sunspot regions too. So the sun's still capable of throwing a lot of material out. In fact, it did a big coronal mass ejection day before yesterday. But not in our direction, so we'll get no aurora from that. But it sort of blasted all this stuff out into another direction to the solar system. It's quite cool.
1: That's we had an amazing solar cycle, this one that just finished, because we had so many aurora events. And even though people have better phones now and everybody's more accessible, you can take more pictures and so on, we still had those really big CMEs that made those amazing auroras a couple of years ago, which we saw from Wairarapa.
0: That was a good one this year too.
1: Yeah, well, except that it was
0: Cloudy.
1: cloudy.
0: Yeah.
1: So, wow, whereas we didn't see these in the past years, did we?
0: No, well, the last solar cycle was a bit quieter. And the one before that actually was pretty quiet as well. But what's kind of funny though is, like, you know, technology's marched on. So now everybody has a really powerful camera in their pocket, which takes great shots of the aurora. I mean, your phones do incredible pictures. They're really, really good.
1: No, but we saw these things with our eyes.
0: Yeah.
1: Yeah.
0: But of course, now you can photograph it and they look brilliant. Yeah. We haven't really been able to do that before from a decent solar cycle because, you know, they're only every 11 years. And the, you know, previous one, 11 years, what phones we have 11 years ago? like that.
1: Top. Yep.

0: poor iPhone 1. Oh, no, it wouldn't be. It was probably a 5.
1: Maybe a 5. Yeah.
0: And the one before that, it was the iPhone negative 4.
1: Yeah. So
0: there was no iPhone. Would have been the Nokia one where you had to press the button heaps to send texts.
1: Yeah, now you have a planetarium in your pocket and all sorts of things. But if you do happen to be in Christchurch, do come and have a good look at the observatory here. It's looked after by amazing people who will be very happy to share their incredible knowledge with you. And you get a warm room to sit in and hang around with other people who are very passionate about space and astronomy.
0: So astronomers have these, amateur astronomers have these get-togethers, they call star dates, right? It's not some kind of dating thing. It's where everyone gets together with their telescopes at a paddock somewhere, and they enjoy looking at the sky and
1: they
0: sharing
1: favorite,
0: yeah, date your telescope. And they share, you know, information on, you know, cool things to look at their telescopes, and which is really cool. So Canterbury Astronomical Society, they run an annual star date at a place called Staveley, not far from Methven, Mount Summer, that kind of area, up against the hills or the mountains. In about February every year, isn't it? Mid to late February, March, sometime around then. And it's really cool. So we've been to a few of them, and we really enjoy coming down to them. But it's a great bunch. But it's quite cool because everyone sets up their telescopes. And it always starts with a telescope walk. So you line all your telescopes up, getting ready for the evening. Of course, before it gets dark, then everybody there just does a walk around the telescopes, and everybody talks about their telescope, a little bit of history, why they've got it, why they've picked that particular piece of equipment, and then the kinds of stuff they look at through it, which is really cool because you actually get some great ideas about what amazing telescope you could get next. You could always get a better telescope, you see. So it's quite cool to see other people's equipment.
1: And this is grassroots, so it's not like there's a program or anything. Everybody's just like, oh, let's go and have a look at everybody else's telescopes.
0: And then you actually start using them. So if the weather's good, then you just start observing, and that's great. You can pop around, look at everybody else's telescope, see what they're looking at. You have people there taking pictures of amazing objects in the night sky.
1: And then there is the Phoenix Astronomical Society star date.
0: Which is, when do we do that one?
1: April? March?
0: Yeah, about March.
1: Okay, I'm sure if Jeff, if you're listening now.
0: He'll correct us.
1: Yes.
0: And that's quite cool. So that's run in Carterton, normally at the Event Centre. And so that's a day of talks by people who are doing different things in astronomy. And then in the evening, we normally host a day up at Star Safari, or an evening session up at the Star Safari, but also then an evening session that is always held at West Taratahi Hall, which is pretty cool spot, nice and dark. And the members of TPAS and friends come out with their telescopes and do the same thing. So that's the Phoenix Astronomical Society star date. There's other star dates happen as well. There's the central one, which is held up in Napier every year. That's in the Tukituki Valley.
1: Yeah.
0: That's quite good. It's a good one. There's, I think, Hibiscus Coast have one as well, don't they? Does Auckland have one?
1: I'm sure they do.
0: Probably do. And there's another one down in Invercargill as well. So these star dates happen all around the country. New Zealand has very active astronomical societies,
1: which is pretty amazing.
0: Mm.
1: But it should be like that with the sky that we have in here.
0: Yeah, we have incredible sky. Mm.
1: So what's in the sky for the next couple of weeks? We have Scorpius coming higher and higher and higher. And so we're going to observe the center of our galaxy in a better position, and with it come all those clusters and nebulae and things that we missed from last year, which is really cool to have them back online. We have Orion setting, and when you look towards west, you're going to notice three stars on a row. And what's really cool about those three stars on a row is that the lowest one, called Mintaka, wherever that star goes down, that is perfectly west. So you find the three stars of Orion's belt, you know where east and west is basically, but west in our case, and east obviously is 180 degrees from it. because normally you

0: say, oh, west is in the direction of the setting sun, but it's not really in the direction of the setting sun, because the setting sun changes where it sets every single day as we go around the sun, and our axis of Earth is inclined. The way things look from Earth, they look as if the sun changes its position every single day along the horizon. But reliable signs are the stars, and especially those three stars in Orion's belt, because everybody knows Orion's belt. They're very, very bright and beautiful. And then the Southern Cross is really high, and that side of the Milky Way, that is, we can see the two sides of the Milky Way coming from the galactic center, going on one side towards the west through the Southern Cross, through the Diamond Cross, through the False Cross, through the Big Dog, Canis Major, and onto Orion on one side, and Taurus, which is the edge of the galaxy, towards the edge on that side. And towards the eastern side of the sky, you've got Sagittarius, and I think that's it at this time of the year, because we will have to wait for another month to see the next constellation coming up.
1: Which is
0: the Gold Flag.
1: Ah, the Great Gold Flag.
0: The great constellation of the Gold Flag. So
1: there's even a place in astronomy for people who play golf.
0: Yeah, for those of you out there who are golf players, and I'm thinking of you, Dean.
1: Yep, Dean, if you can hear us.
0: That's where your constellation comes. That doesn't mean that the golf season is the best in 2 months from now, but that's when those stars are in the sky.
1: You need that to help your game performance, then that's good. So it's a cool part of the sky. So because it's the middle of the galaxy, so that's when you've got lots of nebula and heaps of stars. It's like it's such a bright part of the sky. But there's some really beautiful star clusters in there. So Ptolemy's cluster, which is a lovely one. It's really cool. That's big, bright blue stars. And you can actually see it's like a little fuzzy clump that's just underneath Scorpius. So really, really beautiful star cluster. Next door to that one is Butterfly Cluster, which looks like a moth.
0: But it's very cute. It looks like a butterfly. It looks like it has antennae and things like that.
1: Yeah. Might have been because when they named it, maybe the butterflies weren't sort of big and
0: they were
1: like modern butterflies. Screw as a scrawny butterfly. And there's some really lovely nebulas over these big gas clouds in that area as well. So as Sagittarius gets higher, then you've got these very beautiful nebula, like Lagoon Nebula, Eagle Nebula. Eagle Nebula is the home for the very famous picture that Hubble Space Telescope took of the Pillars of Creation.
0: So if you plan on getting any sea star very soon, do get one.
1: You go crazy on that.
0: Go crazy on that one.
1: Yeah, so the sea star.
0: So the sea star is pretty amazing because you just plonk it on the ground and all you have to worry about is making it level. And it's easy to do that because it tells you what to do. And then you don't have to worry about polar aligning it. You don't have to worry about where to find things. You don't have, as long as the thing is leveled, it's fine. And as long as there's no dog around or no cat to jump on it or anything like that. So you need to make sure that you put it on something that is solid. Maybe a pier would be a good one.
1: Or hedgehogs.
0: Hedgehogs. Yeah. Or a hedgehog too. But you can get a pier. Or possums or anything like that.
1: Mopogs won't really affect them.
0: Do you think they won't land on it? I saw a mopog on a sky camera once.
1: Actually, maybe they would.
0: Yeah, it was very funny because you could see the claws on the camera, those cameras that take pictures, all sky pictures of the night sky.
1: Well, actually, to be fair, so it doesn't look like we're advertising sea star.
0: We're not advertising sea star.
1: There's other ones as well. There's Dwarf, which I don't know who makes that one, but that's a lot of people taking great pictures of those. There's, is it EV Scope? They're a lot dearer, but they get amazing pictures out of those. There's the Celestron Origin, which is a very – and so all of these are smart telescopes of varying prices. And so what that basically means is the telescope has already figured out how to do all the hard work, and it takes great pictures. They have really good cameras.
0: Do you feel mugged?
1: mugged after sitting up years of having a spaghetti of wires and trying to get, you know, the other traditional kind of telescope.

0: tweaking. But that was part of the fun, actually.
1: It was part of it. I think it's still, it's like when people invented,
0: bread.
1: TV.
0: Sliced bread. It just made life easier, didn't it?
1: Just made life easier, yeah. But I think
0: you didn't have to cut it yourself.
1: The charm of doing this astronomy thing is going outside at night. It's good to have a warm room, though. It's a brilliant idea.
0: Yeah, we've got to build one.
1: Yeah, we got to build one. But yeah, other than that, if you feel like hanging out with people who absolutely love the night sky and can tell you, and they can talk,
0: join an astronomical society.
1: Yeah, yeah. So if you come to Star Safari, this is where I was hinting.
0: Well, that too. But if you really like stargazing and you want to get into it yourself, the best place to go is an astronomical society. So join an astronomical society. You've got a whole bunch of people that are really into astronomy, and they'll help you figure out what telescopes to buy. They've got their own telescopes they'll let you use and stuff. So it's pretty good. It's a great little they're scattered all around the country, so it's pretty cool. And, well, that's us for another episode. So clear skies, everybody.
1: Clear skies, and you'll hear from us next time.
0: Yeah. Star Safari.
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Next, from Free FM, it's Fighting Stigma. 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

0: Hello and welcome to the Fighting Stigma Show here on Free FM 89.0, Tuia Ngāreo Otea Hapore, and also on Raglan Community Radio, Arrow FM, Otago Access Radio, and Radio Kidnappers. I'm your host, Vanessa, and I'm really happy to be here today. And it's no matter what the weather is doing, wherever you are, I hope you're having a good time. I hope the week is treating you well. I hope life is kind of doing all right. In today's show of Fighting Stigma, I want to have a chat about internalized stigma or self-stigma. It doesn't matter what you call it. It's just that idea of like where we have taken on as people that experience stigma out in the world, whether from other people, from society in general, from the media, that we take on some of that and it's become internalized and we have that belief about ourselves. And so I just want to have a chat about that because it's one of those things that I think quite often doesn't get talked about out loud. And so depending where you're at in your recovery journey, you may not have come across the idea before. And I personally have found it is one of the most healing things to be aware of because it made the biggest difference for me to grow into my self-acceptance, my self-compassion, and just sort of going, hey, those internal dialogue, the internal monologue, those like internal thoughts that I have that are quite nasty sometimes, quite often a lot of those are coming from self-stigma or internalized stigma and kind of going, hey, actually, do I actually believe that? Do I believe that's true? Would I say that about someone else in the similar circumstances to myself? And it makes quite a difference, has made quite a difference. So I want to have a chat about that. But before I get into all that juiciness, I want a quick word about our sponsor, Progress to Health. Progress to Health believes in creating communities without barriers. And to achieve that, we tailor supports to adults experiencing mental health and or disabilities based on their goals to encourage recovery, independence, and community involvement. Progress to Health has teams that provide peer support, recovery education, workshops, employment preparation, and support, including navigation with other services. Service users are allocated a community support facilitator on referral depending on their goals to mental recovery and achievement. We have offices in Hamilton, Tokoroa, and New Plymouth. So if that sounds like something you or someone you know might be interested in, and you are in the Waikato DHB region, Taranaki, or Taupō, then have a listen to this ad I'm about to play for Progress to Health and get in touch with us.
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0: Now, don't stress if you missed any of those contact details for Progress to Health and you're thinking, hey, that'd be something that'd be really helpful for myself or for someone else you care about. I do play that ad at the end of the show. So stick around, have a listen to our episode today, grab a pen and paper, and at the end of the show, jot down all those details for Progress to Health and reach out. So as I said, I want to have a chat today about internalized

stigma or self-stigma. So one of the big things about it is that so often we hear, like, and it depends. I'm going to be talking about from a point of view of someone with a mental health condition and also a neurodivergency. It can be people experience stigma in multiple different ways for multiple different reasons. And so it could be when I'm talking about stuff, you're like, hey, I haven't really noticed it around my mental health, but I definitely have that around my sexuality or my gender or like my marital status or my age or how I like to dress, like, you know, whatever it is. Like, it might be whatever's going on. I personally found it's just made such a difference recognizing the thought patterns, if that makes sense. If that's an okay, I feel like that's an okay way of describing it. Because for me, I could recognize external stigma. I could recognize if someone was discriminating against myself or someone else. Like, I could recognize, hey, they're being really nasty. They're putting down, they have like this belief that people with, say, mental health issues are violent and dangerous, or they're just lazy. And I mean, as someone who's experienced mental health concerns for a large portion of my life, I know that there's so many times that we hear things from people, you're just like, wow, that's not a nice way of saying that. That's a really, excuse my language, but a really shitty belief. And it's not very nice that you said that to someone. And especially, like, sometimes it seems to be phrased as a way of saying, hey, I'm just trying to help you. Like, if you just realized this, like, your life would be better. And it's like, that is not helpful. And so I could recognize that, but I didn't. It took a really long time and quite a bit of work for me to recognize that when I was having reasonably nasty thoughts, or I was putting myself down, or I was blaming myself, or I was comparing and contrasting myself to other people, or what I thought was happening for other people, or how other people were managing, it was internalized stigma. Like, I was taking on the stigma that I was experiencing out in the world and taking it on and saying, hey, yeah, that's how it is, and I should be doing better, right? So, if you haven't come across the term stigma or discrimination in a way that's like kind of gives you that nitty gritty about what it is, my easy way of describing stigma and discrimination is stigma is the internal. It's the thought, the belief, the opinion, the attitude that someone has or that society has. So it can be either a single person having it against or having that belief or thought or opinion about a single person or a group of people, or even a society as such. And it is that there's something wrong, there's something to be ashamed of, that there is something inherently not good about that person or that group of people. And so stigma comes from stigmata, which is like the mark of shame, and it's like that whole thing of that. So it's the internal stuff, it's the thoughts, whereas discrimination is the action that comes from that. And so what happens is that if someone has this thought or this belief that another group is less than them, that there's something wrong with them, that there's something to be ashamed of, that what happens is that thought, that belief, that then creates, so they have this belief, right? And then that from that becomes a prejudice. So it's like, well, actually, you shouldn't rent your houses out to people with mental health concerns, because actually they don't pay their bills and they make a lot of mess. Or you might have a prejudice, like, it's that comes in, like, you know, it's fear or anger. It's like, it's the emotional response, right? And then the discrimination that comes from that is the action. So it might be you don't rent your house out. So there's the thought, then there's the emotion, and then there's the action, right? And so stigma is the internal stuff, and discrimination is the external stuff. It's the things that people see. So it's whether it's an action or it's the thing someone says. And so when people are talking about internalized stigma, quite often it feels a bit weird, because kind of it hits different, because it's their internal thoughts, right? It's their internal thinking. And sometimes we're not even aware that it's thinking. It just, like, it feels like the truth because it's inside us, right? Like, it's actually just, it's how our thoughts present themselves. So it's like, well, that it must be true because it's what I'm thinking.
And I kind of come back to who

saying that took off, I don't know how many years ago now, depression lies. So that's depression lies, as in lies to you, tells you fibs, tells you untruths. And it's not just depression. I think it's all mental health concerns, because I personally think that one of the big things that happens is that when we have a mental health condition and something like in our thoughts or our emotions or how we process things doesn't work the way we want it to, it inherently has us feeling like there's something wrong, right? Because it feels like there's something wrong. Like it's not doing what we want it to do. Life isn't the way we want it to go. There's some huge challenges. And so when we kind of start noticing that, hey, how I'm presenting myself or how I'm talking about myself is really negative, and someone points out, hey, have you realized that actually, that if you think about it, this is, you know, you're actually stigmatizing yourself. You're discriminating against yourself. Like this is self-stigma. This is internalized stigma. You're feeling like, and you're saying to yourself that you should just get up and go do, and everyone else does it better than you. And when you start talking about it, you're saying that you're stupid and wrong and lazy, and that you have to be really careful not to talk too loud because people might think you're violent. Like that is all stuff that comes from stigma. Like that is all stigma, right? And so until you start recognizing that, it's almost impossible to notice it, I reckon. And it's one of those things that once you start noticing it, it is a little bit easier to kind of shut up that internal voice that's really mean. I've said many times over the years talking on Fighting Stigma about so often we talk to ourselves so much worse than we would ever talk to someone else out in the world. And how we treat ourselves, how we judge ourselves, the standards we set for ourselves are not the same as what we would do for someone we love and care for. And one of the biggest things I think we can do is start having some self-compassion and recognizing, hey, this is me being really nasty to myself. Does this thought or this what I'm saying to myself come from a prejudice? Does it come from, like, you know, some belief that actually if you have a mental health concern, it's just a character weakness and you should just pick yourself up by your bootstraps and go, actually, just get on with it. If you stop being lazy, stop being weak. And if we start doing, if we recognize that, it can make the biggest difference, because then we can shut up that internal voice somewhat. Like I always talk about it as like a volume dial. It's like I don't have a way of making that voice just disappear completely. I can't shut it up, if that makes sense. But I can turn it down so it's not at the forefront and it's not, like, you know, making life really hard to, like, be okay. And when we actually start doing that, it's like anything. The more times you do it, the easier it is. And the more times you do it and you kind of start, you get to the point where you're like, hey, I'm really noticing this is making a little bit of a difference. It's like, it's not going to make everything perfect straight away. We're just looking for an improvement. And it, no matter how small, anything is good. And then once you start doing that, it's like any success, right? As soon as you've had something that you've succeeded at, and then you're going to automatically start feeling like, you know, your self-esteem's going to go up because you're like, hey, I did that. I managed that. That was really good. I felt that. I feel like I'm a good person. I'm worthy of whatever went really well. And then it increases your self-confidence, which automatically increases how much effort, or if you're even willing to try and do something again, right? Like whether it's the same thing that you've already succeeded at and you're just doing another action of that, or it's something completely different. So you have success, moves to self-esteem, moves to self-confidence, which generally leads to more success. And it just kind of, it's a nice spiral upwards. And so if you can start kind of just recognizing your thought patterns, your beliefs, like how you judge yourself, what are the sayings you have in your head? Because, oh, we all have it. So some people don't have an internal dialogue as such. They're more pictures. And some people don't have pictures. And some people, like, it's a bit different as well. So this is all a thing that's starting to be spoken about more in society. So there's lots of different ways of everyone recognizing that there's not one way that we think, right? And so if you're someone like me that you kind of have a running dialogue in your head, and I always talk about it as being I have 15 tabs open in my brain at any one time and I can never find the one that's playing music,

And sometimes it's Crazy Frog, which is driving me crazy. And so, like, I quite often have, like, 15 different tangents I want to go off in. And that sometimes what it is actually I've just got, like, the inner critic and judgment part of me is just being really loud. So it's the self-stigma is being really loud. And so I kind of having to manage that, like, recognizing that it's just a part of how my thinking goes, and it's just because I am a product of my society, I'm a product of my age. I'm 50, I'm turning 51 this year, and it's that whole thing of when I was growing up, because I was born in 75, when I grew up, there was lots of conversation around mental health, and like the media, especially in the news, was all about if you're around someone with mental health, they're dangerous, they're weak-willed, they're lazy, they're not good people, you shouldn't be around them. If you have a mental health concern and you need medication, your life's pretty much over. You're going to make everyone around you miserable. Like, so I took a lot of that on, right? And then there was the whole thing when I was growing up that the mental health institutes were closed. And what that created was like a whole range of communities that ended up having people with mental health concerns. Some of them had been institutionalized for decades, and they were now going out into a community that wasn't prepared, and that people who weren't prepared for the change in circumstances. For a lot of them, it was really, really good, or it was the start of, like, really good, because they weren't stuck in an institute. But also, like, the kind of support changed dramatically really quickly. And so there was constant conversations around mental health when I was growing up. So either it wasn't spoken about because it was hush-hush and it was something to be ashamed of and, like, disregarded and talked down about, or if it was talked about, it was always talked about in a very derogatory manner. So when I became really unwell mental health-wise and I received my first diagnosis of bipolar and anxiety, it was both the best day and the worst day of my life. The best day, because now I knew, it's like I knew what was going on. There was an actual thing, and there's now some stuff we can do to help with that. And I know what to say, what's happening, so I can find some people who've been through similar things, so I can get some ideas. And worst day, because my internal stigma that I had about having a mental health concern was so big, I was like, my life is over. I'm never going to have a full-time job. I'm never going to get married. I'm never having kids. I'm never going to own a house. I'm not, like, there's no point. Like, what am I going to do? I might as well go live in a shack. Like, there's no worth to me, is how I felt for about the first year. And then, like, learning about internalized stigma, learning about our thought patterns and how we talk to ourselves, and the super, super importance of, even if things are really, really crud right now and they're really not going well, actually just saying, hey, I haven't managed that yet, or that didn't go the way I wanted to, and so I'm going to try again, or I'm going to do it in a different way, or I'm now aware, like, you know, good catch, good learning. I've worked that out. I now know I want to do it differently. And it's like, for me, one of the big things that happened is I started, once I really recognized those internal thoughts I had, that internalized stigma, when it was going through my head, and it was so nasty and so judgmental and so critical, and just made me feel miserable, because it was just like, you know, I internally believed it, right? Like, it just seemed like the truth. It seemed like, because the society I was growing up in was very similar. I was hearing the same things inside, right, and as outside. And what I ended up doing is someone had, like, one of a counsellor I had at one point asked me, how would I describe the internal critic and internal judger? Like, what does it sound like? And so I could just say a whole bunch of words. And then randomly, for some reason, I had this picture pop into my head of the Muppets. And I don't know if you've ever watched the Muppets, but if you have, you'll know that there's the stage with all the Muppets. They come on and do a show. And up in the stands, there's like a balcony seat that has two elderly gentlemen Muppets, Statler and Waldorf. And they are very critical of the Muppet show. And they always start with saying, one of them says something quite good. It's like, oh, that was a really good show. Fozzie Bear did a good job. And the other one's like, oh, I don't know, Fozzie Bear wasn't that great. He tells better jokes sometimes. And like the other one's like, so they just bounce off each other until they're just saying horrible, judgmental, critical things about the show. And it's like, the worst show ever, and they should burn the

They sound like they're just really nasty, right? And I just went, oh, my, the inner critic and judger that I'm hearing in my head, like that generally, you know, 99% of the time come from internalized stigma. I just started calling Statler and Waldorf. Because I tell you what, it was a lot easier to kind of separate myself from those thoughts, feelings, emotions, prejudice, the attitude about that, you know, I should just be able to get on with it. I'm just weak-willed. I'm lazy. And once I moved on, I could separate, because I could separate that. I could move on from it because I could separate it. Like picturing those internal thoughts as coming from Statler and Waldorf, like, you know, having grown up with the Muppets and like that was my constant kind of TV show, especially at the weekends, right? It's that whole thing of, I think it was a Saturday morning cartoon actually, the Muppets. Well, it's not really a cartoon, but you know. And it was, that was the thing. I could separate it out from myself because I could picture that actually that is literally quite often what stigmatizing statements sound like from people. And I realized that I was doing it to myself in my head. And so that worked for me. Everyone will have a different way of challenging and combating and kind of just becoming aware of their internal stigma. And it could be like taking note of some statements you make to yourself, some judgments you make. Are there comparisons or standards you're trying to reach or you expect yourself to reach? And if you don't reach them, you're nasty to yourself. What are the things that go on in your head? And so once we kind of get start picturing that, that's when we can start moving on, right? And for everyone, it's different for like how they address it. So for me, obviously, picturing Statler and Waldorf, that made a huge difference. And then I could just start working on being compassionate to myself, being gentle with myself and going, I don't have to be perfect. I don't have to get it right every single time. I don't have to know how to do it right now. And I'm not dangerous. I'm not crazy. I'm not stupid. I'm not weak. I'm not lazy. I am looking after my mental health. I am doing everything I can to stay on the planet. And so I just learned some phrases that really helped me. But sometimes it's really hard to come up with those phrases. Sometimes it's just like, hey, Vanessa, I hear you, but actually kind of like something with self-stigma right now. It's just like my mental health is really tanked and it's not good. And like, I don't even know where to start with anything. And we need to reach out, we need to talk to someone. And it's kind of a bit hard to know where to talk to someone, get hold of someone to talk to. Sometimes we have really close friends and family that are available, but maybe it's 2 o'clock in the morning. Maybe your support person has moved away. Depending on what's going on, sometimes we need to have someone else that we can reach out to. So what I'm going to do now is I'm going to play a series of support lines. So if you ever find yourself in that situation and you need to talk to someone and you're not sure who to reach out to, this will give you a really great list. So grab a pen and paper and write these down. I'm going to give you the name, when they're available, like obviously the contact number, when they're available and what topics or what support they can give. Because some of them aren't actually 24 hours a day, 7 days a week. So just take note of that. So grab a pen and paper and write these down. So if you ever need them, you've got them. So the first support line that I want to give you is 1737. Now, that's pretty much what it's called. So Need to Talk 1737. It's a free call or text service and it's available 24/7, so 24 hours a day, 7 days a week. So you'll get to talk or text with a trained counsellor and this service is completely free. So if you're feeling anxious or run down, depressed, needing to talk to someone, give them a call or give them a text. 1737. The next number I want to give you is the Crisis Assessment Team, or CAT Team, and their number is 0800 50 50 50. So that's assistance for people who are in crisis in the Waikato DHB region. So they're a Crisis Assessment Team, they're part of the Community Mental Health, so they are kind of like right up there with when things are going really, really wrong. It's very urgent care is needed around mental health. So that number again is 0800 50 50 50. The next number I want to give you is Lifeline. 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Now their number is 0800 543 354 and they have trained counsellors and just amazing people that you can have a talk to no matter what time of day it is.
The next number I want to give you is the Depression Helpline. Now, the Depression Helpline is

related to depression.org.nz. You may have seen some of their ads around, like the with John Kirwan. They have a whole lot of videos on the online service, but this is the phone line service. So Depression Helpline, 0800 111 757. Now, they're there, if you just have someone, you need someone safe to talk to, they're available from 8 a.m. in the morning to midnight.

0: a bit of, but that's pretty much it. But it is, the Māori Land Court done a lot of damage to
1: all courts.
0: What you're talking about in your mind and how we view land ownership and where we and where we belong, eh?
1: Yeah.
0: So yeah, cool. Onewa pa.
1: Try to the Onewa pa, and so that's on the North Shore, underneath the Harbour Bridge. On the opposite side is Te Oka.
0: Yes.
1: And interestingly,
0: Point Erin,
1: we have a Aira.
0: Yeah.
1: And interestingly, we have a tipuna whose name is Te Oka.
0: Yeah. Mm. Well, I like that name.
1: Yeah. No. So we have a mokopuna today named Te Oka, and he works for us over on Te Motutapu.
0: Nice.
1: So, you know, the ingwa carry through the generations, and it's really important that those ingwa, you know, mai tonu, it's awesome. But, yeah, so Te Arai, so that's like Long Bay.
0: Yes.
1: Up to Aotea and down to this funky little town called Bowen Town. And so in the Hauraki narratives, when you hear the Hauraki tribes talk about the settling of Hauraki, they speak about it in three waves. The settlement in three waves, or arrivals in three waves.
0: Mm.
1: Ngaitai ki Tāmaki were in the first wave of settlement, along with Ngāti Huarere, Ngāti Hako, and a few others.
0: Yeah, tino kaumātua era iwi. Yeah.
1: Mm, mm. And in the second wave, Marutuahu, te tangata.
2: Oh, yeah.
1: And Weratu. So that's the understanding that we have of the kōrero.
0: Mm.
1: And of course, the whanaungatanga, kei wanga ia mātou. So earlier I mentioned Te Kura ia Whetū, daughter of Pōtaka. And she married a fella from Ngāti Tamatera.
0: Kia ora.
1: And as a consequence, we have them coming out here over the centuries a lot, because obviously one of theirs lives here, present-day Whitford, but for us is Tūranga.
0: Mm.
1: And so that's where they made home.
0: Kei Whiatira, that's one. Yeah, I've known most of the places you said. I've known them, except for Whitford.
1: Kei Wainga Botany me.
2: Oh, okay. Oh, okay.
0: Oh, yeah. Yeah, no. Yeah. Thank you.
1: You've got to come through it. If you're coming up to out our way up to Maraetai, you drive through there.
0: Yeah.
1: Okay. Coming from either Manukau or Botany way, you can come through Whitford.
0: Yeah.
1: Engari,
0: Tūranga.
1: Tūranga.
0: Yeah.
1: Tō mātou ingoa mo te rawahi.
0: Kia ora.
1: Ko mangi mangi rō, ko tūranga, ko wai, ko te awa kārehi.
0: Kia ora.
1: Na awa e toru.
2: Ah.
1: E rere ana ki ngā tai e rua.
0: Mm.
1: So, yeah, it's interesting to me that the more that I share our kōrero, that people kind of awaken, realising that Auckland isn't just a city. That kei konei tonu, you know, that ancient kōrero, the cultural landscape is still here.
2: Yeah. Yes. Well, that's exactly what I meant before, after you talked about all of those pūraku and tūpuna and the battles and stuff around the Tāmaki area. You know, that's all news to me. And you know, my view is sort of prior. As you know, Auckland, that's Auckland City, that's that thing over there. But yeah, it's cool to know and be reminded that, yeah, there's this rich history there of heaps of different iwi, and yeah, it's not just one thing.
1: You know, there's very many layers, and that's the different layers of occupation, and it's important to not forget, and you know, for us as iwi, all of us iwi, you know, to share our, be able to share our kōrero, because they have come in different waves and different layers. There's been intermarriages, and so Ngaitau just happens to be one of the earliest, if not the earliest, and that's why we refer to ourselves as the Iwi Take Take o Tāmaki Makaurau.

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2: 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And before hine matapāua was huiarangi.
0: Yes.
2: So going back that way, back to Peretu, that way...
0: Iao.
1: Peretu, that's
0: yeah.
1: the name.
0: Yeah, as you're talking about Auckland, imagine if, because this is what I do, imagine if what happened in Tamaki happened at Te Kaha and how, you know, Te Whanapanu would be viewed, I would say, very differently because it's a city there, eh? And it's an effort for people to contextualise when they're looking at the whenua, contextualise the concept of Māori living, because, you know, my pa's in the rurals, so is yours, but by the sea. But imagine if it happened at Te Kaha,
1: yeah,
0: and Tamaki remained. You know, I don't get in it.
1: Yeah.
0: I think so. I mean, it's like that Israel Kamaka Viva Ole song is. It's just for a moment, a king and queen, with all these others. How would they feel if they saw Hawaii? Because you just imagine if they looked around and saw highways and, you know. So you have to, the cultural landscape and the whenua tūpuna, how it used to look.
1: You got to
0: put those glasses on to usual imagination and just obliterate everything that's standing.
1: Yeah.
0: And time travel.
1: And what I know of it today and, kind of...
0: Well, you can time travel in your mind with the pūrākau. Koenā no te tikanga o te pūrākau.
2: Tika.
0: Yeah.
2: And that's one of the reasons we try not to say ko tainui te waka. Because in our kōrero, no konei mata, no te whenua. But we have a tūpuna, an earlier tūpuna ko Manawatere.
0: Kia ora.
2: Nāna e umai... Marunga tana huruhuru manu.
0: Kia ora.
2: Ki tētahi wāhi, tō mātou ingoa ko tū waka mana. Engari e nai nei, ko Cockle Bay. Cockle Bay, that's over by Buckland's Beach area.
0: Yeah.
1: Okay.
2: Buckland's Beach, kind of that wāhi.
0: Yeah.
2: One of our tino pā is there, called Tenaupata.
1: Tenaupata.
2: Tenaupata, he momo rākau, he momo tīpū. And we got the far end of Te Naupata returned to us as part of our treaty settlement, Te Waiarohia o Ngai Tai. The Howitt Golf Course is on one end of it. So none of us play golf as far as I know. but the archaeology is still very rich there, our kōrero.
0: Kia ora.
2: Et cetera. So yeah, but and so for us now it's about kaitiakitanga to look after what's there and try to have more and more of it returned to us over time.
0: Kia ora.
1: Kia ora.
2: Well, we can only but try.
0: How to our popo? You know, and I'm not talking about what do you? Kaua ko ngā whakaaro e tai atu a tō iwi entity pia. Hea o whakaaro ki tō our popo mō Ngāti Tai?
2: Well, he kai mahi a hai mo te iwi. Mahi tai ao kai te paupā kai kai mo te iwi.
0: Kia ora.
2: Maha o ngā pōtai māku e mauana. E roto I taku mahi RMA tai ao. As tētahi kuia o te iwi, I'm now about trying to create the future footprints for our tamariki mokopuna to follow. The ones that I leave behind for them to take over. So building clear pathways for them, like a he momo mapi. This is what we've got to do going into the future. So the landfills here in Tāmaki Makaurau, we have two of them within our rohe. One of them once stood our maunga, Mātangi Nui.
1: Wow.
2: And that was quarried away to make roading material for the airport. And it was quarried 50 feet into the whenua and now he pukepara.
0: Karua.
2: But... In about nine or ten more years, it will be ready for restoration. And so creating the plan for our people to grow the right plants to restore that, what whenua is left, whenua tūturu, along with that para to offset, to mitigate, to remediate all the para, all the fumes, the gases, any that might be left. And turn it into just a walking space, but we'll have an area just to one side for us to carry on doing that work to look after that. that creates employment for our people. That keeps them connected to those pūrākau.
1: Yeah.
2: Hei kaitiaki anō mō te whenua. That maunga that once stood there, Matangi Nui, our tipuna I Awa used to be able to, you know, hop in their waka and come right up to it. Toi te huatahi, we have a kōrero associated with that maunga. Toi te huatahi was said to have planted a grove of karaka trees I te pūtake o te maunga. And so kei reira te kōrero ngā kopi o toi. And so it's being able to make sure our future generations, our existing and future generations won't lose those kōrero, leaving them behind for them to follow. It's about trying to create employment at this point in time, trying to really create employment so that more of our people can feel they can come home.
0: Kia ora.
2: Many of our people have left Tāmaki because back in those times they were pushed out.
0: Yeah.
2: And then they, you know, married into other iwi and have grown up with their other side of their whakapapa.
0: Yeah.
2: But because, as you said, Erica, there's just Auckland, it's just, it's that place, it's just a horrible city.
1: Rubbish. Well, I didn't say it was horrible.
2: No, but everybody does. The horrible traffic, the this, the that. People don't have much nice to say about Tāmaki Makaurau or about Auckland. It's a place that people recognise for mahi.
0: Yeah.
1: Yeah.
2: But we want our people to recognise it as home.
0: Kia ora, there it is, boom.
2: It's home. It's their tūranga waiwai, hoki mai ki te kāinga. But we have to be able to create meaningful employment so they can afford to come home.
0: Yeah.
1: Right, yeah.
0: That's
1: yeah.
0: right. Yeah.
2: So, kei reira. So that's the hard yards right now.
0: You bring up something that will resonate with a lot of our listeners who are maybe sort of in the same position as yourself or ourselves, and you want your whānau to come home, and they come home, and I've even seen it. E te ona marae kunei. They build a papa kāinga, people come back. There's no jobs.
1: Yeah.
0: It's all relative,
1: yeah.
0: eh?
1: Yeah.
0: Te whenua, exactly. Te mahi, te papa kāinga, te marae, te reo, ngā tikanga, mana motu ake. Yeah, but, yeah, great. Well, you're going to leave a great tapuai.
2: Yeah, and that's the thing. You've got to kind of, they can't look after themselves if they don't have the mahi. And so trying to create the mahi, the hope one day is, you know, to build homes. In a past life, I was a property manager and looking after rental properties, and I keep thinking to myself, oh, imagine if we had all those rental properties and we could just rent them to our own people, employ them.
0: Yeah.
1: Yeah.
2: They're so cool. But, yeah, unfortunately, like a fine wine, these things take time.
0: Yeah.
1: Yeah.
2: Take time to develop.
0: Yeah.
2: And I'm a bit of an impatient kuia. I want it all yesterday.
0: So. Well, you just, you know, drive to Arija while you're making that wine. Oh, you got it. Well, I'm conscious of our footprints.
2: Tikara.
1: Mm-hmm.
0: And they keep along with, I think, engari, e waimari ana taringa o tira ngai taringa, ko tōna rima te kaumano tāngata ka whakarongo ki tēnei puno pāho ia wiki. Or maybe it's ia marama, or something like that anyway.
1: Yeah.
0: There's lots of people anyway.
1: Yeah.
0: Yeah. So he takoha nui tēnei.
1: Aye.
0: I pai ki au, te Māori o tō ki au. 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And this is where I've had little deliberations with my good friend Rangi Mātāmua. He wā mo te tuku I te mātauranga, he tāngata anō e tika ana ki te whiwhi e tahi mātauranga.
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1: Yeah.
0: And it was a nice little reminder to myself and to everybody else when he came mai tō tātou rangatira. I te wāne, oh, we don't share that kōrero, eh?
1: Yeah.
0: So, and kei tēnā iwi, kei tēnā hapū, kei tēnā whānau, ana anō kōrero ka waiho mō tētahi tokoiti.
1: Yes. Yeah.
0: He okotahi rānei no te tokoiti. And Okotahi is even a smaller group than a tokoiti.
1: Mm-hmm.
0: So thank you.
1: The chosen ones.
0: Ko tētai kōrero a tētai o mātou kou mātou kuru iwi, taonga whiwhia, taonga rawea. So look after the treasures you get. 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I'm not wrapping right up because now you're going to do a solo and sing us a mean ears Ngāti Tai song.
2: Oh no, I'm not. I'm not that, Maki Whara.
1: you might be able to share a couple of lines from your

0: ngeri.
1: He pātere tēnā.
0: Oh, is it?
1: Aye, he pātere, and it was actually written by Dudu.
0: Okay.
1: We were sitting at the marae in a dock hui, and I was giving him some kōrero about our kōrero ki konei, because he didn't grow up here, so he's not really familiar with all of our kōrero. So, and then he was like, give me a paper, and gave him a paper, and then he said, right, because he was, draw me a map. He goes, draw me a map of where these are. And then next thing I know, he's sitting there and he's typing out this pātere. And to this day, none of us can keep up with his timing. Te re rawa katoe ia and where...
2: Probably he can't either now. Oh, yeah, because I have the same problem. Oh, neat.
1: So he wrote this pātere for us, and I can't do it on my own because it's the ha required...
2: I know all about pātere.
1: Yeah. And it starts with our maunga, pere atu taku pere I kohu kohu nui, kawe kawe au ki pere tu, he ngāngara he tipua o tāmaki makaurau. 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
2: Cool.
0: That's cool.
2: Eki Dudu, look, and he might be listening to this one. Is he your cousin or your uncle or your auntie?
1: My cousin. Nama's cousin.
2: Oh, cool.
1: So, yeah, and it goes on. Yeah, now, pere atu taku pere ki te pao pere tu ka tau titi atu ki runga o takapuna e. 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
0: Cool.
1: E pōhiri mai ana, haere mai ki runga o ngai tai. 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
2: Cool.
0: That is so cool.

0: Tēnā koe. Thank you so much for sharing that.
1: Te ora mai.
0: Taking us on a bit of a journey, teaching us about, you know, the maunga tūturu and the some of the original names for the different areas around Tāmaki Makaurau and beyond. Yeah, like I said earlier, learnt heaps. Because, yeah, as I already said, for me, it's, yeah, like you've mentioned too, Auckland's that place for mahi. And it's really good to know that there's a rich layers of culture underneath it. Mm. Yeah, so thank you for bringing that to my attention and no doubt many others.
1: No, tēnā pai, tēnā pai. And I suppose just in

0: in the whakaaro of whanaungatanga, when I think about Tainui, Te Aroa, the Otahuhu Portage, all those kinds of kōrero that are already in the landscape.
1: Kia ora.
0: But those kōrero, you know, in terms of their time amongst ngaitai, when they come into our end of Tāmaki in the southeastern end, you know, they come into a place called Waipokaia, Whakakaiwhara, we ended up naming the whenua, the pā there, to remember that their time amongst us, because e kaia nei e rātou I te whara, mai te kieki e tēnā momokai.
2: Yeah. Mm.
0: And they came into Waipokaia to shelter from the winds from the present-day Tāmaki Strait, and they stayed amongst us. Well, yeah, on our whenua out here, they stayed with us, then they went across to Waiheke. They left their tokamauri, tīkapa. They left the tokamauri over there. They come back through the strait and they ended up going into Mangi Mangiroa and spending time amongst our whānau there, our hapū there. I u mai hoki ki tētahi wāhi a te waio maru whenua, marama planted aute.
2: Oh yeah,
0: there. And so there's all these other kōrero that don't get spoken about or haven't been like blasted out there. And I had the privilege of taking was it Te Pai Kaka, one of the rōpū from Te Pai Kaka, jumped on the bus with them and took them to a few sites. Present day Te Pane o Horoiwi, engari kia mātou, ko Whakamuhu, Te Pane o Whakamuhu.
1: Mm. Oh yeah.
0: Whakamuhu is the wife. It was her whenua, Horoiwi took her for wife. But his name ended up replacing her. That was her whenua.
1: He was on Tainui, Horoiwi.
0: Aira,
1: yeah.
0: Horoiwi Hoturoa e Taikehu.
1: Mm.
0: And so, you know, our kuia was replaced, for all intents and purposes, by the Tainui kōrero.
1: Yeah.
0: You know, so get to take them and share this kōrero. So I feel particularly aroha for our tupuna kuia, our tupuna whaia, and want to restore their mana, their ingoa, their time amongst us.
1: Mm.
0: You know, I want to restore that to our kōrero.
1: Kia ora. Well, there's a lot of restoration that's happened in this episode.
0: Kia ora.
1: And I just want to quickly say, I composed a pātere for Kapahaka and Tāmaki Makaurau, and I gained a huge respect for the layers. And that's when I first learnt about Ngāti Tai or Ngai Tai. And the biggest challenge to me was what to put in and what to leave out.
2: Mm-hmm.
1: And have it, and then have it competition really as well.
2: Mm-hmm.
1: So I was getting told, no, it's got to be 2.5 minutes round, and I think I came in at 3.5 minutes. And that was doing it at my pace.
2: Yeah.
1: But it's not about me, but what I was getting at when I composed that part there was for Te Wakahuia. So I was 20 when I composed that.
0: Yeah.
1: And that's what opened my eyes up to Tāmaki.
2: Right.
1: And now I used to be like that, because I used to go out park, be down 40 feet, go out K-Raid.
2: Yeah.
1: You know? And it wasn't until I did the part there, and then we went to some of the places, throughout Tāmaki, and then I penned it.
2: Yeah.
1: And, that was a behemoth of a task to decide what was going to be in and what was, because I wanted to be respectful to all the kōrero there.
2: Yeah.
1: The Ngāti Tai kōrero, Wai Ohua, Aitanga, Maki, Ngāti Whātua, Ngāti, all of it. Te Aroa Tainui, Mātātua, Wairaka.
2: Oh my gosh.
1: Where you've been to, and that is Te Atahua. 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
2: It actually is. It's beautiful.
1: Ki te kui nā moana e rua, you got the right there. 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
1: If you have an event or notice that you would like on air,

Hi, I'm Luca, and I am 21. I have Down syndrome. I am here to share my life with you. I am all about music, swimming, gardening, family, and my furry friend Baxter. In each episode, I will take you on my journey through the awesome moments in my life. Let's celebrate life, simple joy, and inspiration together. Welcome to my world. I just been to Auckland for a workshop organized by New Zealand Down Syndrome Association. It was very busy this weekend, full of learning and fun. The first one today is Automatic by Connor Price. He's released his new album is out now on Spotify.

This is called a 3-day event at Fun Shop. It was all about learning skills to be a good leader for activists. The second song today is my favorite, Love the Way by Rihanna and Rap God. Eminem.

We stayed up in Falcon Park in Long Bay, Auckland. What a beautiful place. We had an amazing view of the beach. I flew to Auckland on the Friday morning. The view over the Alps was amazing. There were even a tiny bit of snow. New Zealand was

beautiful. We stayed up at the Fogan Park, Long Bay, Auckland. We had a great view of the beach and original park was located Auckland North Shore. Is that about 20 kilometers from the city of Auckland? The third Sunday is Some Monster by Rihanna and Eminem the Rapper.

Wanted the fame, but not the cover of Newsweek. Oh well, guess beggars can't be choosy. Wanted to receive attention from my music. Wanted to be left alone in public, excuse me. Wanting my cake and eat it too. And wanting it both ways. Fame made me a balloon, cause my ego inflated when I flew see. But it was confusing, cause all I wanted to do was be the Bruce Lee of loosely abused ink. Use it as a tool when I blew steam. Woo! Hit the lottery, ooh-wee. But with what I gave up to get, it was bittersweet. It was like winning a used me. Ironic, cause I think I'm getting so huge, I need a shrink. I'm beginning to lose sleep. One sheep, two sheep, going cuckoo and kooky is cool key. But I'm actually weirder than you think, cause I'm...

0: No, I ain't much of a poet, but I know somebody once told me to seize the moment and don't squander it. Cause you never know when it all could be over tomorrow, so I keep conjuring. Sometimes I wonder where these thoughts spawn from.
1: Yeah, conjure it, do you want? There's no one, if you're losing your mind, the way it wanders.
0: I think you would wander off down yonder and stumble on to Japan.

in the Dachshund and getting to know each other. There were 11 South Africans attending, including me. There were from Auckland, the other was Greytown, Masterton, and Invercargill down south, Wigmore and Crusted. And an awesome surprise for me meeting up with Lily May again. Ooh la la. Lily was on Down With Love with me. In series one, in a few years back, we always have a great time together. We didn't find love, but our friendship is even better. She was fun with a capital C. Fourth Sunday is Scoop by Corner Price and Nick D. Nick D is a country singer and also a rapper with his friend Corner Price. Jeez, I think I took the lead.

0: winning and winning and winning and winning. It's not realistic.
1: Just for the record, I thought that the record was skipping, but we made a record that no one is skipping, and we breaking records, we going again. And I still remember when no one would listen to us. Yeah.
0: Good things coming through.
1: Bread the guap cheese.
0: Life is really sweet.
1: Might just write your teeth.
0: Always dodge your eyes.
1: Always cross your teeth.
0: My philosophy.
1: Feel like Socrates.
0: Need a spot to sleep.
1: With a lock and key.
0: Bought some property.
1: Little shopping spree.
0: Dodging all the heat.
1: Little bobbing weed.
0: Wanna talk to me?
1: Please don't talk to me.
0: Jeez.

0: zone.
1: Okay.
0: Go ahead and ask those questions.
1: Who? Two dudes with the same objective.
0: Wait. Make most of the time we got, work hard, be good, stay true to the message.
1: When? Every time we step in a session.
0: Where? Any place with a mic and we send it.
1: Why? Cause I had to prove to myself we could.
0: And we don't like seconds.
1: Okay.

On Saturday, we spend time doing teamwork, learning how to do presentation. We also set personal goals, and mine including making new friends, be on time, and travel myself. Sometimes I find hard to talk to new people, so I plan to work on this and try it. Even if it's hard, who knows, I might make new friends. The fifth Sunday is River by Ed Sheeran. He performed with Eminem, the rapper.

guess who just happens to be moving on to the next. Actually just shit on my last chick, and she has what my ex lacks. Cause she loves danger, psychopath, and you don't fuck with no man's girl, even I know that. But she's devised some plan to stab him in the back, knife in hand, says the relationship's hanging by a strand. So she's been on the web lately, says maybe she'll be my Gwen Stacy, the Spider-Man. And I know she's using me to try to play him. I don't care, hi Suzanne, but I should have said bye Suzanne after the first night. But tonight I am.

0: on Sunday, we all did our presentations, and mine is about swimming and work. I was a little nervous, but felt my story come across well. The last Sunday is A Cappella by Chase Gordon. I think he won in America's Got Talent in the semifinals.
1: I'm out

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I was never raised to play this guitar with a pick thing. At times people say I sound British when I say things, say things. Now they're coming to me asking if I wanna be

get your facts straight. I don't need a record label to show them my talent great. Cause if the people like it, then the people buy it. Why would I wanna hire another writer just to take it higher? Foolish, like the gold that you place in my hands. That's fool's gold, and I'm not fooled by this fame game. This Twitter game, it's so lame. Cause I'm verified on the inside. I don't need a blue check to be satisfied.

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Welcome to Borscht Club on OFM, where we stir up vibrant stories, rich traditions, and the voices of the Ukrainian community. Grab a seat, it's time to dive into something truly special. Hello, how are you? Here in New Zealand, winter is almost here. Today I finally gave up and took out my warm vest. But in Ukraine, it's spring. And yes, May is considered a spring month there. Spring in Ukrainian is Vesna, and May is Travень. The word comes from Trava, grass, because this is exactly the time when the grass turns green and herbs begin to grow and bloom everywhere. I remember always waiting for spring. Spring meant finally being able to take off all the heavy winter clothes, shove the fur coats and puffer jackets deep into the wardrobe, and enjoy the warmth again. Winters in Ukraine are usually quite snow and cold, so the arrival of spring feels almost like a return of strength, energy and movement. And suddenly everyone wanted to spend more time outside, with friends in the streets, by the river, in parks, out in nature. The city would come alive again, and crowds of people would pour into the streets after the long winter months. Do you remember your teenage years? Mine were quite a long time ago now, but I remember life feeling huge and exciting back then. I explored the world, read a lot, acted in theater productions, drew, listened to music on cassette tapes. There were still cassette tapes back then. Loved photography, and could spend hours walking around the city. I am from Kyiv, the capital of Ukraine. Before the war, nearly 3 million people lived there. To get to my lyceum, I had to take the metro and then walk another 15 minutes through the city center. We stayed out with friends until dark, went to summer camps for the whole holidays, traveled around the country, and

never even imagined that one day all of this could change. But what does the life of an ordinary teenager in Kyiv look like now? How does their day begin? What do they dream about? What do they fear? What do they hope for?

The last few days have been horrific for Ukraine. Russians once again attacked Ukrainian cities, residential neighborhoods, schools, and shops. In Kyiv alone, 24 people were killed in a single night, including 3 children. Another 48 people are still in hospital. One of the missiles struck directly into a residential apartment building in a sleeping district of the capital of Ukraine.

0: Nazar Bondarchuk is a 17-year-old boy from Kyiv. Russia forced its way into his life, and things that should seem unimaginable and unacceptable in a normal civilized world have become part of his everyday reality. So, what is life like for a Ukrainian teenager during a full-scale war? Hello, Nazar. Thank you for agreeing to speak with us and tell us about your life. Can you introduce yourself and tell us a bit about your life in Kyiv right now?
1: Thank you so much for this interview. I'm Nazar. I'm 17 years old. I'm a citizen of Kyiv, or the capital of Ukraine. I'm a student, just such a classic local here, a proud citizen of my country. And today I want to share some stories about life here during the war. So yeah, let's begin.
0: What does a normal day look like for you these days?
1: Normal life in the wartime, this is such not a normal life that we understand. How can I describe the normal life? Normal life, this is such a day, or even if you're lucky, the week without even airstrikes, air alerts, when everything is calm, you don't need to go to the bomb shelter or metro stations. When there is no a cutoff on the electricity because of the situation of our energetic system in our country, because of the shelling of power plants, nuclear power plants as well, such of stuff. When you have light, when you have no air strikes, when everything go such a normal way. This is such an unlucky days when you have all of that. That's all.
0: So what feels normal in your life now and what definitely doesn't? Because people here probably don't really understand what things like power outages mean, while for Ukraine electricity cuts have become quite normal these days. So what used to feel normal before the full-scale invasion started, and what feels normal for you now considering the circumstances?
1: You know, every human is adaptive to any conditions of life. And on the fifth year of war, I think we all have adapted to this situation. But before the war, what was life was like? Actually, absolutely calmness, European style life. Everything went great when everybody had an opportunity to travel abroad, actually, because of the closed airspace. This is the first thing which is very visible at the time of the war. There is no planes in the sky. As we mentioned, electricity. Before the war, there was always an electricity. Right now, there is not because shellings of the power plants. What's normal for right now? Normal, this is the, as I said, when there is electricity all day long, there is no airstrikes. I don't know, internet and mobile reception is working great. What is not normal? I think nights was spent in the bomb shelters, especially last summer. We had in a very large strikes mostly every week, and especially there was at the night time. Nights in the bomb shelter, they're exhausting. What else? Cutting off an electricity, I remember I had a day when I had not electricity for 25 hours. You feel like in the mid-centuries without any, like, how can I say, the stuff of a normal modern human being when you need to survive, actually, and when you need to survive during the winter, during the minus 25 degrees Celsius. This is mind-blowing. But yeah, as I said, every human has an option to adapt to any condition of a life. So I think right now,

0: I cannot say something like, my life right now is kindly very huge changed, and I cannot say that I'm frightened for of something. Right now I'm feeling great. I live a good life. I cannot say the best, actually. We could do better, but I think I'm doing great.
1: Cool, thank you. Do you still go to school or have you already finished?
0: Now I'm studying in a college.
1: How has the war affected your studies? What does your day look like now?
0: Well, actually, the first thing, which is we came back because of the war, this is the online studying. Actually, we have a days when they're mostly when we go the classic way to our schools, colleges, universities, like by feet, like a normal days. But when there is such a large shelling and airstrikes in the morning, we stayed home. At home at bomb shelters, and we continue to study online because of the safety reasons. And because I live in a city which is divided by the river to the right and the left bank, during the air alert, the bridges are closed and I cannot cross the banks of a river. I live on my college and my home are located on different banks of the river, and I cannot cross it because of the air alert. They're closing the bridges and the metro system is stopping operating because of the air alert, and I some kind of blocked on in my neighborhood because of the air alert. But yeah, in the normal cases we go as everyone to college, to schools, to the universities.
1: You're 17 now and soon turning 18.
0: Yeah,
1: So there is a possibility that you could go to war to fight.
0: that's not actually that's not
1: Can you explain that, please?
0: Yeah, sure. Because of the some changing in our mobilization war laws, we changed a little bit some kind of a laws of the war time. Yeah, before the 2025, men after 18 they could not cross the border. But right now there is some changed system, and men after 23 so cannot cross the border. So a man from 18 to 22 year old can leave the country and came back if they want or not to. And the students who studied in the universities, they could not to serve and could not to serve up to 25. They could not already from 22 to 25 cross the border, but they could not serve to age of 20, 25. They're students of the universities.
1: So, what are your plans?
0: My plans right now is stay in Ukraine. Sure, I want to travel, and I think I'm gonna be. I want to stay and study in Ukraine because there is, you know, firstly, this is so lyrically home place. This is my homeland. Firstly, the education system is way more understandable for everyone here. I wanted to end up in Ukrainian university, maybe in future some European universities, but this is in the future. Yeah, and study here. After 22, I have an opportunity to leave a country. I want to travel. I don't want to say that I want to leave forever Ukraine. I want to stay here, but as every teen, every young age people, I want to travel. I want to see world, explore world. So yeah.
1: Your English is perfect. Was learning English your own choice, or has the system in Ukraine changed and teenagers started understanding that English is important for their future and their lives?
0: In my case, this is my was personal choice, but then the education system required to everyone the studying of English. Actually, I learned English since age of 3 because of my mom. She fluently speaks English, and since my childhood, since my early childhood, I was speaking English. She was trying to teach me, and then step by step, year after another, I learned English. Yeah, and a few years ago, I cannot remember exactly. The educational system was also reformed, and this is a requirement. Absolutely everyone in Ukraine must study English, and this is the must-learned lesson in all our school system. And our final national multi-test, when students are ending up the school, it requires for everyone English.
1: That's great, because I remember the times when almost nobody spoke English and foreigners often didn't even have someone to ask for directions or help. Well, how do you and your friends deal with stress or fear when something happens, like air raid sirens?
0: Well, right now, I'm not

0: gonna talk about everyone mental health, the feelings and the vision of the world is absolutely different. I'm talking about right now in my me and my friends. I think, as I said, we adapted to all this stuff, all this ongoing situation. Actually, I'm trying not to face such an attention on it. I'm trying to continue live such a kind of normal life, as if we could say it like that. I'm not trying to pay attention. I'm trying to even ignore this. Like I'm living like nothing is happening. I'm talking right now about me, actually, and my friends, my close friends. But yeah, sometimes this is hard. Actually, the winters. Winter, this is the time when no one can ignore the, could not ignore the war. This is such a hard period. I'm not scared to say that you need to survive this. Winter is the time when you're testing your possibility to survive in the critical situation because of the cutting off in electricity in extremely low temperatures. Somebody could not have a water access because of the frozen tubes, this frozen metal tubes of a system, of city water system. Electricity, the very very bad internet connection, something like that. So yeah, and the worst thing, the cut it off electricity and heating. So this is the time of survival, the time where no one can ignore the war. But actually, the summer, something like that, when the war like looks far away than you, you can just still live a normal life. Yes, as I said, everyone is different. Everyone's vision on the world is different. Somebody feels that very hard. Somebody revives all these emotions, the hard. So yeah, actually, it all depends on a family, or they have somebody who serves the army, or they flee the occupied territories. Also, it depends on it. But me and my friends, we still live a normal life, if we could say like this.
1: I know that your father is currently serving in the military.
0: Yeah, sure.
1: What does that feel like for you?
0: Actually, normally. I think that this is such a thing that you need to understand, that you need to feel, but not kill yourself by emotions. You need to understand it clearly. And you need to explain to yourself that this is the worst time, could trapped in this situation. And because of that, because of my father and everyone like him exactly, this is depends on that if I'll go to my college next day, if I'm going to live in this country next day, and if even this country will still on the world maps, if we still have our independence. So yeah, we're contacting him every day, asking how's going, what the situation on the front lines. Thank God, right now everything is kind of okay, not that hard, maybe because of the war in the Middle East, I don't know. But right now, everyone is pretty controlled. Everything is right now a bit calm.
1: Has the war changed the way you think about your future?
0: Firstly, the war changes your day in a life. Firstly, will you even wake up? Because this is such an Russian roulette, because of the, you know, the tactics of the Russians. They shell absolutely everything. They're not choosing like only military objects, like the rockets, drones, or something like that could shell anywhere. Residential houses, they're one of the targets. So yeah, I guess, firstly, that is changing if you're going to wake up or not in the morning. If you woke up, you're lucky, I could say like this. No, actually, this is a bad joke, black joke. I love black humor because of the war. Yeah, I'm a little bit crazy. What changed concretely? Actually, all the stuff that wasn't that meaningful for you before the war became so meaningful for you. Because before the war, we not that, I could say not that much, but many Ukrainians didn't realize how great this country was before the war. when they trapped being the refugees in

0: absolutely unknown countries for them. And this medicine of the home, of the meaning of understanding of everything around you, they try to understand how was great before the war and how home feels actually. For me, actually, as a student, I wanna to earn Ukrainian education. As I said previously, I want a European or something like that in the future. But first, for me, that would be great to earn Ukrainian education system. I've heard many stuff about occupation in the of occupation and the studying there. This is kind of horrible because this is like a full brainwashing. This is the propaganda machine working on students on the yacht. This is the hate machine, and you know, this is kind of scary. What is gonna happen to next generation under occupation? So yeah. What changed for me also, you know, I'm a teenager at the yacht. I'm like right now in this age when I want to explore, discover something new, especially new countries, this world, people and stuff like that. Airspace, which is closed to cross the border. This is such an challenge because you need to go to neighboring countries. So the most popular are Moldova or Poland. By car, by train, by buses, and only then from there you can fly. So yeah, this is such a hard thing for me. Prices went a little bit higher, but salaries are not. Actually, this is a bad thing about war. What else? I don't know. Something completely hasn't changed for me. No, actually, I can say, like, we're all joking about Russians. Country which has invaded us. We have no sanctions. We're still free country with the freedom of speech, freedom of everything you want. We have international brands here operating in Ukraine, such as the Russians were crying about, like living of an H&M, Apple Pay, the McDonald's from Russia. We have no sanctions here. We have freedom here, freedom of speech, freedom of press. You can, like, I don't know, we always say to somebody who's from, maybe if we have a dialogue between Russians, which is could happen in the internet, we still talk to strangers, maybe some. We can say, like, you can go with such a banner in a central, in our independence square in Kyiv with a political banner, like, I hate my president. And no one could pay attention for you. We have freedom of speech. No one cares about your political vision. We have freedom. This is the fundamental thing. And freedom became even higher because of the war, because in many countries the freedom level is getting lower because of the war. We have an absolutely opposite thing. The freedom level in Ukraine even grew up, and I'm proud of it, because actually for the post-Soviet country, the level of freedom, this is the fundamental changes and the fundamental sign how this country grew up since the independence and the collapse of the Soviet Union. We have one of the highest in Eastern Europe, and this is a great mark.
1: Have you already decided what you want to do in the future? I mean, your profession or career?
0: Already, and I'm starting this thing, international relations. I want to dive really in diplomacy. Actually, this is not because of the war. I didn't decide it because of this time. Actually, from my early childhood, I really loved the politics and the international politics as well. I'm right now studying the international laws, international relations, and I want to dive into diplomacy. And yeah, because of the war, understanding how world crackable is also pushed me in this way of the study. I wanted to make this world better. Possible this or not, I don't know. I just want to try. Maybe something is going to change. And I wanted the process of change was including me, maybe.
1: That's cool. I think you'll make a wonderful diplomat.
0: Thank you so much.
1: What gives you a sense of stability or comfort right now?
0: The strength of our army. The help from our Western partners as much as European Union and NATO. We very trust them. And how our neighbors situation in the politics side of our neighbors as much as Hungary, Moldova, Slovakia, where the pro-Russian movements are very huge. Stability between them, in our relations between our neighboring countries, the alliances and the health programs, renewal programs and financial programs for Ukraine. And what? The people. We

0: We haven't fallen in 2022. Our nation is standing. And if it will continue, everything is going to be great.
1: Okay, if you could say something to teenagers in other countries, what would you want to tell them?
0: For Europeans, for young Europeans, I would rather say be ready for some threats, be ready for some warnings and invasions in the future, because safety of Europe right now depends on Ukraine. Ukraine is a shield of Europe, of a European continent. Is something going to be wrong? So be ready to protect yourself. And for teenagers like in New Zealand or Australia, from all of far away from here, I can say only thing that be thankful for anything. Be thankful for your faith, for your God. I don't know for who you believe. That you are in a safety. You could live your life happily. Grab all those moments you live only once. And just try to do your life and even maybe this world better.
1: And you know, while we are sitting here talking about spring, plans for the future and teenage dreams somewhere in Ukraine, in Kyiv, Lviv, Odessa, Sumy, Poltava, Kharkiv, Cherkasy, Chernihiv, or across the country all at once, air raid sirens are sounding again. Someone will once again wake up in the middle of the night because of explosions. Someone will run to a bomb shelter. Someone else will sit in a corridor waiting for the attack to end, following the two-wall rule to avoid being cut by shattered glass from the blast wave. Someone will automatically check their phone, message their family, "Are you alive?" and try to fall asleep again. For millions of Ukrainian teenagers, this has become part of everyday life. Not because they have become used to war, it is impossible to get used to war, but because human beings are capable of adapting even to things that should never become normal. And perhaps the most frightening part of this story is not only the missiles or the explosions. It is the fact that these children are learning to live between air raid sirens, trying to build a future under constant danger, and growing up far faster than they ever should have had to. Thank you to Nazar for this honest conversation. And thank you for being with us today. Take care of yourselves and the people you love. See you next time. Слава Україні!

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До зустрічі! See you next time!

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1: थ्याङ्क यू।

0: And because it can lay dormant for a long period of time as well, a lot of people weren't finding out about it until they were in their 50s. And you know, why am I suddenly so sick? You know, why do I have liver cancer? And it all tracks back to those early infections through contaminated needles. They may have had a tattoo. They may have shared a needle if they were taking intravenous drugs, something like that. And, you know, it doesn't have to be a hardcore drug addict. It could be, you know, a teenager trying something once at a party and then never doing it again. It still could have been enough to do the damage. So there was a big population, I think, in New Zealand. I think it was about 400,000 people that were potentially exposed. And the really great thing about what at that stage, when we started talking about compensation, it was never ever about financial gain. It was about the potential of treatment should it become available. By the time in 2007, when we settled with the government, I was working for the Haemophilia Foundation at that stage, and we made sure that everything we did included everyone in New Zealand who had hepatitis C, not just those with haemophilia. So it was anyone who had contracted hepatitis C through contaminated blood. So by far and away, there was more people without haemophilia than with haemophilia in that group. But we didn't want anyone to be excluded from it. And at the time when we signed that deal with the Labor government of the day in 2007, it was a treatment and welfare package. So yes, there was welfare attached to it, but the treatment was really, really important. And at that stage, there was no treatment available. And I think the cynical side of me thinks that they signed it because they didn't think there ever would be treatment available. But of course, interferon came along, and it's a very, very effective treatment for hepatitis C.
1: And so when did that come about?
0: That was in the very late 90s, early 2000s, that became a option for treating people with hepatitis C and the diseases that come along from having hepatitis C, which would be liver cancer or liver damage. You know, it obviously attacks the liver. So getting rid of the hepatitis C through the use of interferon is not for sissies. It's is a very, very strong, it's a bit like going through chemotherapy for you know, 6 months.
1: Right.
0: It's quite rugged and intensive, and I'm so glad that Hayley never had to go through that. So, but I do feel very, very proud of the fact that we made sure that no one was excluded from that deal.
1: Must have included a lot of people.
0: Yeah, it did.
1: And did it sort of umbrella people that, as you say, may not have even known about it yet?
0: Yeah, absolutely. Absolutely. Because, yeah, I mean, people are getting diagnosed today. And, you know, how did I get hepatitis? Well, you know, sometime in your past. Because, as I say, it can lay dormant for quite some time.
1: And so how's Hayley's health now?
0: Well, she's had a very rough year, or a rough couple of years actually. She has had severe endometriosis, which, funnily enough, I was at dinner with a bunch of ex-haemophilia colleagues last week, and we were talking about this and saying that there must be some connection between bleeding disorders and endometriosis, because so many of female carriers suffer with that. Both my daughters have endo. Hayley's had her fifth surgery to remove it. My youngest daughter's had three surgeries, so, you know, it's not to be taken lightly.
1: Does your younger daughter have haemophilia as well?
0: No, she's actually, she has got a bleeding disorder. She's got the exact opposite. She clots too much. If they were one person, they would be absolutely fine.
1: Perfect.
0: So, yes, unfortunately, Hayley had to undergo a hysterectomy at the age of 37, at the beginning of the year. Because of the complications from her bleeding and the endometriosis. So I think that probably is more common than not in a woman with the bleeding disorder that she has to the degree that she has it. And, yeah, it's been very sad

0: she's fortunate enough that she has a stepdaughter, so she has experience being a mum.
1: So obviously with some of the troubles with the blood transfusions and the quality of the blood, and you mentioned previously about the synthetic treatments, so that, does a synthetic treatment not use blood products at all?
0: No. So it's made, well, it has to have a living molecule. So it actually came originally, the molecule that all the synthetic products made from this one molecule came from a hamster.
1: It's a fun fact for
0: Yeah,
1: them.
0: Yeah. But who knew? It didn't even have to be human. But so when these treatments first became available, they were incredibly expensive. And so what the powers that be at the time made the call that those who had been impacted by hepatitis C were not to be given recombinant products, which are the synthetic products. They had to stay on the human-derived blood products.
1: What was the basis for that decision?
0: I think, again, being quite cynical, I think it was like, well, why throw good money after bad when, you know, they're already sick, they could probably die, so we're not going to be treating them with the good stuff, you know, just keep them on that. So I had been to my first overseas conference when Hayley was 7, and I'd come back all fired up, and then a woman that I was very close to at the time, her son, same age as Hayley, had haemophilia and was on the same committee as me, and she rang me one day and she said, I'm going to tell you something, you're not to say who you heard this from, but did you know that Hayley's the only child in Canterbury who's not on recombinant blood products? And yeah. And I thought, right, because I had suspected that, but when I had talked to her haematologist about her going on to recombinant, he looked at her file and he said, oh, no, that's not appropriate. So in those days, even though she was on home treatment, you still had to go to the hospital to collect the blood, and you were allowed 6 treatments at a time. Right. So Hayley had hurt herself, and I rang the hospital and spoke to the haematologist, and I said, Hayley's hit her head, she needs to have a treatment. He said, oh, yep. I said, but here's the thing, I'm not going to give her the plasma-derived products. I'm only going to treat her if she can have recombinant products. And there was a long silence, and he said, you're putting me in a really difficult position, Belinda. I said, you're putting me in a worse one, David. And there was another long silence, and he said, I'll call you back, and hung up. And my heart was beating. I was thinking, I don't know if I've just done something really good or really stupid. And 5 minutes later, the phone rang, and he said, I've got 6 boxes of recombinant waiting for you to pick up. And since then, she was on recombinant. She's never looked back and has been on it ever since.
1: And is it, obviously there is advantages for it being synthetic and less risk of cross-contamination and things like that. But on the whole, is it a better product? Does it function differently? Does it give different outcomes?
0: The short answer to that probably is yes, it is better. It's better because it's completely made in a laboratory. It's not exposed to any human interference. So yes, it is better. There is a complication you can get from having recombinant blood products, and that is an inhibitor. And one day your body may decide that it doesn't recognise what this product is, so it develops inhibitors, and so you can't use the product at all. And it will only recognise, your body will only recognise human-derived factor, so you'd have to go back onto that. So that was always a potential complication, but luckily that never happened to Hayley. That's a very expensive, long, drawn-out process to get past once a child develops inhibitors, and it can take up a year to treat effectively to get past that. So, as I say, you know, she's been unlucky, but she's also been incredibly lucky. It could have been a lot worse than what it was.
1: And so with the synthetic, is that now the sort of gold standard of,
0: yes,
1: is that how most people are treated?
0: Yeah.
1: Or everyone with haemophilia will be treated like that now?
0: In the developed world, yeah.
1: Okay.
0: Yeah. One of the interesting aspects about treating haemophilia, because 75% of the world's population have no

0: treatment for haemophilia. And that's quite sobering. You go to these conferences, these enormous pharmaceutical companies are there making, you know, squillions of money because they've got to pay for their R&D. And you think, gosh, we're squabbling over what's the latest and the best. And, you know, people in these developing countries are trying to get ice so that they can put it on a joint that's swollen to 10 times its size to try and get the, you know, swelling down. And, yeah, it's a very unfair situation. And I've been out, I haven't worked for haemophilia for the last 12 years, but I don't think the situation has changed that much worldwide. We're still sending products to developing countries because they don't have a supply of their own. They certainly can't afford them. Haemophilia is the most expensive disorder to treat over a lifetime. The blood products are hugely expensive, and we're just really, really fortunate in New Zealand that they are subsidised. Well, they're not subsidised, they're paid for entirely by the Ministry of Health. So that's incredibly fortunate for anyone born in New Zealand with a bleeding disorder.
1: So you mentioned there before, obviously, you were quite the advocate for your daughter when it came to doctors and all sorts. It's amazing what Mama Bear can do when they need to protect their young. But is there any advice that you would give to parents navigating medical challenges? Like I'm told often by lots of people from lots of different circumstances that it's a very hard system to navigate when you don't know the system. And as you said, you sort of went about educating yourself. But is there anything else that you can kind of think of that might be helpful for other parents going through something like this?
0: The reason we reached a settlement with the government for the contaminated blood was because we knew more than they did, and knowledge is power. And we knew every single email exchange, every letter, every newspaper article, everything that had ever existed in that period of time when the blood was contaminated. We knew it inside and out. We had a fabulous president of the foundation at that time, and he put together an enormous portfolio of documents that we knew and that the government didn't, because they didn't have one person who was across everything. And I mean, how could you be? But we had a whole lot of volunteers who made this their life's work. So I think the biggest thing is, you know, I can't say it enough, knowledge is power. And if you know as much, if not more, than the person that you're up against, then that's really going to go to your advantage. And I think it's the best thing that was ever said to me was, you know more about your child than anyone else. And I think you have to really remember that. And if someone tells you something that you don't think is true, then question it, really question it. I mean, as I said, I left school at 16. I had no academic background, but I had a real passion to learn as much as I could and to know that she was getting the best treatment that she could possibly get. And yeah, I now know, I certainly know more than any GP about haemophilia. When doctors go to medical school, I think they get 1 hour on haemophilia out of a 7-year degree. So, of course, I'm going to know more than them. Of course, they can't be an expert in every single disorder that exists. But it's important for you to be an expert on that disorder, because it's you or your child's disorder. So you need to be the expert. You need to be the expert on your child.
1: That's great advice. I remember getting given very similar advice when I was pregnant with our first child, was that, you know, you will know your child, you know what's right. And if your gut's telling you something's off, trust that, because
0: yeah,
1: it'll tell you.
0: Yeah, absolutely. Yeah, I don't think it's ever failed me. Intuition, apart from before she was diagnosed, when I was blithely
1: being looked at for child abuse without realising. Ah, fabulous. Well, look, we do need to get to our closing questions, so I will quickly go through those with you, but thank you so much for sharing all of that. That was amazing. But what advice would you give to the teenage you?
0: You're smarter and braver than you think you are.
1: I like that. And what are you looking forward to as you get older?
0: Well, I know it sounds like a cliche, and everyone says, when you retired, you'll never believe that you managed to do everything you did before. You know, I mean, yeah, if you want something done,

0: give it to a busy person, but I am actually looking forward to just spending time doing the things that I want to do, spending time with grandchildren. I've got the perpetual guilt because I've got 5 grandchildren, and trying to juggle working full time and seeing them is really difficult. So I'm hoping to have the space to do that.
1: Amazing. And do you have a song that you play to pick yourself up?
0: You know, I've got a real eclectic taste, from the Eagles to Bruno Mars, but I would say that my absolute, you know, get the blood stirring would be Don't Stop Me Now by Queen.
1: Oh, great tune. Great tune. Awesome. Well, thank you so much for coming in and sharing that story with us. I think it'll be really helpful for lots of people potentially out there navigating the medical system and feeling like the only one that's a little bit lost. So, yeah, really appreciate your time.
0: Oh, thank you, Moira. It's been really nice talking to you.
1: Fabulous. Thanks.
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1: And there's a fine banjo player, Steve Martin. Welcome back, everybody, to our broadcast. We're coming to you here at the gorgeous Scottish Rite Concert Hall in our hometown of Lexington, Kentucky, the crossroads of America's folk and bluegrass music, the gateway city to the magnificent Appalachian Mountains, where so much of this wonderful music and art and the artists and the songwriting all come from this beautiful region of America all over the world. And we are on the air all over the world. Stations like Art Sound FM in the capital city of Australia, Roots FM out of St. Louis, Missouri, WVTF-FM in Roanoke, Virginia, the North 103.3 in Duluth, Minnesota, just a few of the stations broadcasting this show. We're also on American Forces Radio Network. This show is broadcast in 177 nations worldwide, from South Korea to Kuwait, plus every single military base in the world, every U.S. naval ship in the world, every Coast Guard vessel sailing in North America. And as always, we want to say hello to the men and women, all the folks that are tuning in. It's a hard time out there. And I don't normally do this, so be patient with me for a second. We get a ton of email. You guys are just so wonderful. Just about everything is so complimentary. We appreciate you. This is one that came in this morning. It says, "Good morning. I'm a veteran living and working in Guantanamo Bay. I was listening to Woodsongs on Radio Gitmo, and I so enjoy your show. It's simply delightful. My reason for writing is to share a heartfelt thank you to the attention given to AFN and for noting that your show is broadcast around the world to all the military bases and especially all the ships. The non-political acknowledgement that things are tough right now, along with your recognition of the men and women who serve, really moved me. Truthfully, it brought me to tears. I hope to make a trip to Lexington and Kentucky when I return home later this year, and I want to see Woodsongs live. Thank you sincerely. Emily McCarney, U.S. Naval Medicine Readiness and Training Command in Guantanamo Bay." So, like I said, we get so many emails, especially from the service folks that are around the world and the listeners on regular terrestrial radio. It comes in droves, and we don't normally get to read one. But I decided after getting her email that from now on, any military person, any EMT personnel from anywhere that want to come to Woodsongs, we're going to give them free tickets from now on. So Woodsongs is also on public television coast to coast, the RFD television network. We're also in schools. If you're a teacher or a homeschool parent, you go to the Woodsongs website, click on the classroom page. There's so many of these shows where you get lesson plans to show your kids how to enjoy this world of front porch music. And that's why this time we always invite a youngster to come on our stage, and they get to sing one song, perform one song in the presence of seasoned touring artists like Jessica Willis Fisher, Appalachian Roadshow with the amazing banjo player Barry Abernathy, and we found ourselves a 13-year-old banjo player from Manchester, Tennessee. Let's say hi to Alex Davis. How you doing, buddy?
2: Doing good.
1: So you started playing the banjo. You were 8 years old when you started, right?
2: It sounds about right.
1: About right. And who was your teacher? Very, very famous teacher.
2: Well, my first teacher was Phil Riddick. He teaches out of Huntsville, Alabama. And then I moved on to Gary Biscuit Davis.
1: Now, Gary Biscuit Davis, he's a prominent guy, and he's really taught a lot of kids how to play that banjo. You're one of them.
2: Yeah.
1: So was it a hard thing for you to learn to play the banjo? Was it a hard instrument? You were 8 years old. I mean, the banjo's almost as big as you are at that age.
2: Well, yeah, at first it was, but, I mean, that's how everything goes, I guess.
1: Well, you just practiced it, and you got good, and now you're on a big broadcast with some pretty major musicians. So you ready to play for us?
2: I sure am.
1: You

picked a song that I thought was a really, it's A, it's brave, B, it's really melodic, and C, you play it so well. It's a tune called Little Rock Getaway. This is Alex Davis, 13 years old, this week's Woodsongs Kid.

He's 13 years old. This week's Wood Songs kid, Alex Davis from Manchester, Tennessee. Brilliant job on his banjo. If you're a parent or a guardian, you've got a youngster that you think belongs on our broadcast, we want to hear from you if you're the parent or the guardian. You can contact us on the Wood Songs website. Just click on the kids page, and we might have that youngster on our broadcast, too. So let's go ahead back in now. We're going to have this amazing, wonderful, powerful front porch band. They're celebrating the music of Appalachia. This is a tune called Virginia Soldier. It's from their album Della Jane's Heart. It is Appalachian Roadshow on the Wood Songs. Old Time Radio Hour.

0: Beautiful song from their brand new album, Della Jane's Heart, Virginia Soldier. And that song started out with a Jeb Snyder on the acoustic guitar, a former Woodsongs kid, believe it or not. In the back, Todd Phillips is on bass from the other Lexington, North Carolina, and he's got a credit that I think is pretty cool. He won a Grammy Award for Instrumental of the Year with, get this, J.D. Crowe and New South, Ricky Skaggs, Jerry Douglas, Tony Rice, and him, Todd Phillips, playing the bass on that. Monster bass player. If the bass thing doesn't work out, he could always put down hardwood floors, I understand. So, Barry Abernathy sang a lead on that along with Darryl Webb. Let's invite Jim Van Cleve, the fiddler, to come to the microphone. So everybody's, there's way too much resume for a one-hour show. And so, I feel like I'm almost disrespecting folks by not able to focus on what they've done. But you have a monster background as well. You've performed with so many folks. How old were you when you started?
1: Gosh, I'm going to say probably 10 or 11, maybe.
0: You were watching Austin City Limits. You saw Mark O'Connor on Austin City Limits.
1: That is the thing that happened, yeah.
0: Right.
1: Yeah.
0: So, and Mark, of course, is a brilliant violin player. And is that what inspired you to pick up the violin?
1: Or no. It was part of the journey for sure. But one of the first things I recall, honestly, was some family playing music, but a guy named Ralph Blizzard, who was an old time fiddle player from East Tennessee. He played with my family when he snowbirded in Florida during the winter time. So I got to watch him as I grew up. And when I was 6 years old, I stood on a chair. It was about this high and blew the train whistle while he played Orange Blossom Special. Yeah.
0: It's amazing. So. the community that surrounds you is as much of a teacher as it is having an actual teacher, isn't it?
1: Yeah. And I never actually had teachers. So, yeah, I would have to say that's accurate for sure.
0: You know, we say it often on the broadcast that when you go to a bluegrass folk blues festival, the really good music is not necessarily on the main stage. It's in the camping grounds and it's in the parking lots where everybody's sitting together jamming, teaching each other, playing with each other, right? I'm going to brag on you a little bit because it's really hard for artists to brag on themselves, so I'm going to do it for you. Here's just part of who you've performed with and recorded with. Carrie Underwood, Dolly Parton, Merle Haggard, Willie Nelson, Linda Ronstadt, Rhonda Vincent, Glenn Campbell, Doyle Lawson, Tony Rice, Emmylou Harris, Rodney Crowell, Patti Loveless, Johnny Cash, Alison Krauss, Ricky Skaggs, Sam Bush, Jerry Douglas, Sierra Hull, Chris Thiele, Doc Watson is just part of it.
1: And also, may I add today, Evan Windsor on bass.
0: Evan Windsor.
1: I might say, yeah, as well. He's filling in for Todd, who's under the weather. So you didn't know, and that's not your fault.
0: Okay, well.
1: And we appreciate him so much.
0: Obviously, he won't be able to put down my hardwood floors.
1: Well, he might can, actually. He can do everything else.
0: Let's get into your music before I make a fool of myself.
1: No, you're good.
0: From their album, Jubilation, this is La La.

can tell old D-Web over here short and thin.

hurting. I'm gonna give you one more round. 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

0: From their album Jubilation, Lala Blues Appalachian Road Show. And let's talk to Jessica Willis Fisher. Jessica, you've got such a beautiful voice, beautiful album, beautiful everything. So is it hard for you to write? Are you a prolific writer?
1: No, I've written since I was a kid. I don't know if I would know how to stop. And I write songs quite frequently. I'm just thinking about this

0: Super sad, sort of heavy song I'm about to sing, and I don't know, we're gonna give everybody whiplash because I was so happy and fun.
1: It's called diversity.
0: That's right. I see what you're doing there.
1: It's called diversity. You know, a canvas has different colors on it, you know, so it's a
0: wood good songs has range.
1: That's right.
0: That's what we're talking
1: are,
0: about.
1: We got range. So, so when you write, is it poetry first? Is it music first?
0: Yes, I do all the things, including, I actually wanted to mention, for those, because it is a complicated story, and I didn't mean to put, point us in one direction, or, but in 2022, I put out a memoir that dove more into my story, and it was cathartic, it was healing, and it led to a lot of that advocacy.
1: It was called
0: work.
1: Unspeakable?
0: Mm-hmm. It's called Unspeakable. And I'm working on writing a novel, so that is very interesting. Who knows if that will ever see the light of day. When it's going well, it is the most fun I've ever had. And when it's sort of stuck, it's so frustrating. It's a lot shorter to write a song.
1: Writing of any kind is pleasurable pain.
0: I get that. I get that.
1: So you come out with this. You come out with your new album, which is sort of a step beyond the first one. You know, Blooming is all about celebrating the life you have achieved after overcoming all of that stuff. And you use your music to help others. Mm-hmm. You use your music to help as an advocate for others. So that's a very rewarding thing to use music for.
0: It's very rewarding. It's very meaningful. And there is so much work to do. I mean, you just look outside your door on any given day. And, you know, the cause that's really many causes, but of course, supporting other survivors when they want to speak out about their stories and as they're trying to go forward and lead rich, beautiful lives after really tough things. That alchemy of taking something that I think in and of itself can never really be redeemed in and of itself. It's always going to be a terrible thing. It should never have happened. But what can you make from it in the life that you have now and continuing on.
1: So. And the world has been inundated, if not drenched, with the subject matter of abuse, and especially kids being abused and adults taking advantage of them. And you went through that. You have achieved victory over it. You are celebrating a restored life, and we're happy for you. This is from her album called Blooming. It's a beautiful piece of work. This is the tune called Seeds. It is Jessica Willis Fisher on the Wood Songs Old Time Radio Hour.

0: Wasn't it great having Jessica Willis Fisher, her beautiful music, wonderful Woodsongs kid Alex Davis, 13 years old, playing that brilliant banjo. Good job, all the way from Manchester, Tennessee. And the front porch celebration of Appalachian Roadshow, all the way here. What I find interesting is you listen to, like, the story of Barry Abernathy, born with just part of his hand. Did that stop him? Did that storm stop him from becoming a master banjo player becoming major bands that he's playing the banjo with? No, it did not. You listen to Jessica Willis Fisher, what she's been through as a child, as a young adult, all the storms that she had to go through, and she stood firm, she stood strong, and she's still here, and she's still celebrating a life that she has. You look at yourself, you all sitting out there, all of you have all been through some kind of a storm. The trick is, keep on moving. Vincent van Gogh, one of my heroes, his whole life was a storm. And what did he say? There's peace even in the storm. Keep looking forward. Keep sitting on the greatest stage of the world, your own front porch. My name is Michael Jonathan. I'm a folk singer. I am a song farmer. We'll see you next week on the Woods. Good night.
1: You've been listening to Woodsongs broadcast number 1163. Michael's opening song was Shady Grove from the Woodsongs album, featuring Hannah Mae Rector on vocals. Our chief engineer is Jerome Gall. Our TV director is Maria Clarish. Technical assistants are Brian Clousing, Eric Anderson, Dan Field, and Gavin Clark. The Woodsongs crew member of the week is Mim King. And our Woodsongs partners of the week are Jane and John Culler. 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For Michael Jonathan and the entire Woodsongs crew, this is Dorothy Edwards. We hope you will join us again next week for the Woodsongs Old Time Radio Hour.

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0: $50,000. That's a width. It means more tangible changes to the city's physical environment.
1: And what about the regional level with ECAN? I know transport's always a massive issue here.
0: It is a massive issue for the disabled community. Yes, it is huge. We welcome their commitment to an accessible bus network, but we had to be the voice of reality regarding total mobility. Because of central government funding cuts, unfortunately, the subsidy for taxis and vans is dropping from 75% to 65% on July 1. That 10% difference might sound small to some people, but for a disabled person on a fixed income, it's the difference between getting to the doctor or staying home. DPA is vigorously opposing these cuts and will continue to do so. On a brighter note, though, we're pleased to see more funding for civil defence. We've been running emergency training at Braintree, as a matter of fact, and in New Brighton.
1: It's great. It sounds like you cover such a lot of ground with these submissions. How does this policy work connect to what's happening on the street?
0: That's where your role, Ingrid, is Kai Tui Tui for Otatahi Christchurch comes in. It's not just really policy papers. It's sitting on access groups for housing, transport and the councils. Taking the raw feedback we gain from those from our community, the real world frustrations and ideas, and bring them directly into those rooms. It's about ensuring that when we say Christchurch is for everyone, we actually mean it.
1: Cool, thanks, Chris.
0: Okay, Ingrid, you were talking earlier about your work as Grade 2 each duty, and you talked about the fact that you were on a number of advisory groups with various local councils. Can you talk about some of the work that you do on those advisory groups on behalf of DPA?
1: Yeah, I can. We on the Christchurch City Council, we have the accessibility access group. At the council, we have a number of people around the table that we look at plans that the different things, Chris, on the Christchurch City Council access group and the Environment Canterbury. On the City Council Access Group and the Waimakariri Access Group and the ECAN Access Group, we have their different departments come and talk to us and show us plans and ask for the accessibility, what barriers that we come across. And as we all have different barriers, like we have blind, low vision, we have deaf, we have all different voices around the table. We can tell the different departments, this is what we find, whether it's the toilet doors not being, you have to pull towards you instead of sliding doors. Just little things that people might find.
0: The small accessibility issues that we face may not be so readily visible for non-disabled people, for our non-disabled listeners out there, but we can actually see small things as significant barriers when our impairments interact with the environment around us.
1: Yes, yep, exactly. And we just recently held a fuel crisis and the effects on the disabled community, HUI. And we had a small group that came and attended, and we talked about what was hardest for them right now. They shared their stories, and we wanted to find out how the fuel crisis was affecting daily life, transport, support and wellbeing. We wanted this, gather this information to help shape how we as DPA responds and supports disabled people at the time. And we had Stephanie from ECAN come and talk about the new buses that they're review that they're doing, and people got answers from the transport. Like they've set up Moto Move, which is the first in New Zealand, and is you can

0: just log on, swipe on, tap on and tap off when you get on. And so they were explaining all the different things that the buses can now do. And so that was really helpful. People got questions answered, and I think they can start to feel a little bit safer when they travel on the buses with security things, issues that they're looking into. With the Waimakere Area Access Group, I pop out to Rangiora, and we sit around the table with a number of people there as well. And we have groups like Green Space come and talk about their parks that they're working on, and we talk about the how accessible it is for people with impairments. And it's also making sure that kids can play on the jungle gyms, and they can actually play with their friends instead of sitting on the sidelines if they've got an impairment, which is great. And also a lot of grandparents can be taking kids out, and they need to be able to have access to sit and watch and keep an eye on. So the WAMAC, the Access Group, is really going forward with a lot of the advice that they're getting from the Access Group, which is fantastic. And then we have on ECAN, we mainly focus on the bus system, and we recently gave feedback on what it's like to be letting animals on buses, because some people can get very frightened. So they're putting that in place, and we've had good feedback. We haven't heard any negative side of this, which is fantastic. Access Group as well, we get the different departments sharing the new places that they're putting up in Christchurch. You know, like we've got the Court Theatre. They had a big they moved from out of town after the earthquake, and they've now moved into town. So they wanted advice on that, on accessibility in there. It is a good place to go to. And the Parakeora, which is a huge, big sports stadium, they also wanted advice on accessibility, and it is really accessible. So it's great seeing these new places come up and come to talk to us to get advice. And we've got the one stadium at Te Kaha that's huge, and that's extremely accessible as well, which is fantastic. So that's just opened, and we've had a lot of people in Christchurch with all the rugby games. So I had a super weekend the other weekend over Anzac weekend. So that was super.
1: So there's really quite a lot of advice that you give to council from a disability perspective to both ECAD at the Christchurch City Council and other councils around the region on how to incorporate accessibility as part of everyday life in terms of built and physical environments.
0: Yeah, we do. And we really feel like we're being listened to, which is good. It's the main thing.
1: That is very, very positive to hear. And DPA has been very central in working alongside other organisations in pushing for these developments.
0: Yeah, it is. That's why sitting down doing submissions with you on different things that are happening around Christchurch, it's really helpful.
1: I see it, Blake. And now I'd just like to ask you, given that you live in Otatahi, Christchurch, what's your favourite song that you think really best represents Christchurch? What song do you like? Would you like to have played?
0: Well, what do you think is going to be, Chris? It's got to be the Crusaders.

That's a wrap for this edition of Introducing. 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Ka kite anō.

0: It's 9 o'clock.
1: The following program is a repeat. Some dates and information may no longer be relevant.
2: 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Welcome to Beyond Rhyme for May 2026. We hope you relax.

0: Sitting on a Sunday afternoon, reading a book perhaps with this in the background, or doing some gardening or some housework, or actually resting and enjoying some sort of pastime. I have a lovely guest today. Her name is Nod Ghosh. How are you?
1: I'm doing very well, Alan. How are you?
0: I'm pretty good, thanks. This is a monthly show that discovers poetry and flash fiction as a means of being creative so that people can enjoy themselves and expand their imagination and creativity themselves. Nod, tell us about... We were talking about it before the show. You're actually tutoring a writing group at Lynwood.
1: I am, yes. I've been taking on as a contractor. I did a few sessions earlier in the year, and they have classes on a Saturday afternoon. And it's kind of organised on a drop-in basis. You don't have to register for the whole term. And the sessions run for 1.5 hours, and we cover all sorts of different topics. Some people specialise in poetry, other people more on the prose side. And they're a lovely group of people. It's a very creative organisation. They run art exhibitions, jewellery exhibitions, as you were describing earlier. And I've thoroughly enjoyed it and made a few friends.
0: You can get as many as 10 people to the group.
1: Yes, I think they've got 11 spaces.
0: 11 spaces, yeah.
1: Book online, yeah.
0: And the beauty of it is that you get to write while you're there, so you can't be lazy. You've got to write, and you can work on it at home when you get back home afterwards, or you can present it verbally to the group and get feedback. Is that right?
1: Absolutely, that's how it works. And I don't know if all writers find this, but I find that if you have some sort of constraint on you, like you're sat in a place like a class and you can't do anything else, then it really makes you produce something. And I think it's important to get over the idea that you're striving for perfection in the first instance. Don't expect your first drafts to be perfect. Mm. Just get something out there. And I've heard it said in the context of songwriting that sometimes you need to get all the horrible things out there. And once 9 or 10 of them have come out, that's when the good one will come out. But it's blocked by all the other things until you start getting them out. So just do it.
0: Yeah, when I've written there on the odd occasion that I've been there, I write something down and I go, oh, I still got an imagination. This is great. I can still play with words and be creative, you know. It's great.
1: Yeah, it's a really good stimulus. And also the camaraderie of having other people who are in the same situation. It really helps. It really encourages you to do the process.
0: And I take note that you had a publication in the North and South magazine. How did that come about? That would be pretty difficult to get into, I thought to myself anyway.
1: I have had some flash fiction in North and South. They used to run a short fiction competition annually. And I got placed in the top three or something a couple of times, and they published the top three stories in the magazine, which is great. So that was a very pleasant experience. You even get a prize, which I think was a pen, which I still have. So
0: cool.
1: That was good, yeah.
0: Well, I'll let you describe a little bit about yourself, just what you want to disclose about your life and history writing. Yes.
1: Sure. I used to write when I was a teenager, all the teenage angst poetry, which I still have and I intend to resurrect one day. But I first started taking it more seriously from the crafting perspective when I attended the Hagley Writers Institute in 2012, and then I went back again for another year in 2014, and I haven't stopped since then.
0: That was a step up from the original Hagley Writers writing group. There's two levels up.
1: Yeah, that's why I went back in 2014, because you can go back and do a second year level where there's more emphasis on getting your work out and published. In the first year, it's more suited for beginners, and they introduce you to various topics in different areas and different genre of writing, whereas the second year, it's more about polishing and perfecting and getting your work out and being more professional in your approach.
0: Did you have confidence that you're a good writer before you started the course, or during the course, or did you come to get quite confident in what you were doing?
1: I had confidence that I enjoyed writing. I had the confidence from having experienced as a teenager the rush and the joy of getting words out onto a piece of paper and whether it was good or not is another skill. So I guess you attend college.

0: to improve that side of things, the crafting. And when I was younger, I felt that it was cheating to change your work once you'd written it down. Whereas having attended Hagley Writers, I learned it's the opposite, that you should definitely focus on redrafting and improving your work and get it as good as you possibly can. And sometimes it helps to put something away for a few months so that you're not over familiar with it, particularly if you're writing prose and you have a clear idea of what you're trying to express, but it may not be obvious to another reader. So for that reason, there's two things you can do. You can put it away so that you detach yourself from the original ideas in your head and make sure that the what you're seeing in writing is actually conveying that. And you can also get somebody to critique your work and they will see things that aren't clear, and you can then clarify them.
1: I was just wondering, how did you find sharing your writing with other people from a young age or before the course, or did you quite eager to share it with others, or you wanted to keep it personal, or?
0: That's a really good question, because there were very different experiences. Whenever I was 12 and I started doing it, it was like a subversive act, and it was going against all the rules of English lessons at school and breaking them. And so the poems that were written on little scraps of paper were hidden away in a locked box, and nobody else was allowed to see them apart from my very closest friends.
1: Yes.
0: And certainly not my parents. And then attending Hagley Writers Institute, you're encouraged to share your work. And I didn't, as an adult, feel intimidated about other people seeing it, because I was no longer a school child. I was no longer restrained by the constraints of having to write in proper sentences and there must be a verb in every sentence and all of that sort of thing. You need to know those rules, and then you have the freedom to break them, but you need to be aware of them. So that's the advantage of being an adult. You already know what the proper ways, if you like, and then you can become more experimental and break away from those in more creative ways, poetic license, if you like.
1: How do you find reading verbally, practically speaking? There's a bit of a void, like there's no response. It's just a open void of air, really, when you read out, because there's silence. How do you find that the first few times you did it, and then hoping for some sort of positive response at the end?
0: Yeah, you're quite right. When you first do it, it can be quite unnerving because you're speaking into silence. But then writing itself can be a very solitary experience. So in some ways, having an opportunity to share what you've created is quite refreshing. And generally within the writing communities that I mix in, within Otatahi Christchurch and online, people are very kind, which is great. It means that you don't go away in tears or whatever, but it also means it's not necessarily a proper critique. And for that, it's a good idea to have a critique group or whatever, where people aren't scared to be honest as well. And to give proper good critique, you will include a mixture of positive feedback and more constructive comments as well. But reading in front of other people, I think it's something that you become more used to the more you do it. I guess it's like singing in public as well. At first you could be quite intimidated, but after you've sung a few solos or whatever, you don't bat an eyelid. You just go and do it.
1: Well, without further ado, let's hear your first piece.
0: Okay, this one is called Marionette, and it's from 2019, was published in New Flash Fiction Review. You pull her up on two strings, one string, 10 strings. You make her dance her necessary steps, and then you stand her still. When she says please, you pretty her into indigo happiness, and then you drop her on the ground. Her bamboo legs unfold, her skirt splayed, displayed like an open orchid. A crowd gathers, curious, not knowing what will happen next. But you don't want them to see everything you can do to her, this other widow woman, with her spine made from bricks, her heart on stilts. She bears all the glitz and silence of an outsider, but she only goes outside when you let her. Mm. She is yours, your mother bride. Seek and hide. The crowd tosses coins. Small boys cheer, pleading for more of her catapulting dance. You pour what you

0: can into her, even lose part of yourself in her, though you keep the best for yourself, your hammer ankles, your one loathing. Through your offerings, she thrives and feeds small mammals in passing. They leave droppings, oblong turds that stick to your shoes. You pull her up on two strings, and then you stop. Your shoes clack as you walk away. When the two of you sleep, you hold her close, her hair jasmine and mildewed. You watch her sunless repose in the palm of your hand.
1: Yes, that's very powerful. I just read out a sentence. She bears all the glitz and silence of an outsider, but she only goes outside when you let her.
0: Yeah.
1: So the person perhaps pulling the strings is maybe not such a good person.
0: Yeah, there's an underlying horror, I suppose, yes, that he's capable, and I say he, even though it doesn't state that this is a man, he's capable probably of being very powerful and suppressing other people.
1: Yes.
0: But he can't do it. He doesn't have the opportunity. And so he takes it out on the marionette, because that's the only power he holds.
1: Was this published anywhere?
0: Yes, it was in an online magazine called New Flash Fiction Review, which is a UK publication.
1: Okay. And how did you track that one down? Was it just through your past?
0: I have a lot of contacts through online media. So there are some groups that specialise in flash fiction. And I went to the Flash Fiction Festival in Bath in the UK in 2019. So I actually met some of the people,
1: yes,
0: that are involved in that in person. So they became real friends instead of online friends. And this one was curated by somebody called Meg Pocress, amongst others. And she was one of the people that I met over there.
1: Right. And what made you write this piece about a doll that can be manipulated, I suppose? Or,
0: well, given that it was written 7 years ago, it's a bit hard to remember exactly what the process was. But I guess in writing a piece like this, you're wanting to examine interactions between humans. And in this case, the implication is that this person, this operator, can't interact well with other people. And so he chooses to have this relationship, if you like, with the doll, with the marionette.
1: Do you think it's all right to have a different interpretation of a piece of writing that someone's done to what it really means?
0: Absolutely.
1: Yeah, tell us about that.
0: Particularly in flash fiction, when we're taught about how to write good flash, we're encouraged to leave gaps, to leave things unexplained, to have an underlying meaning. And the idea is that it's a partnership between the author and the reader. And the reader has a role in filling in those gaps. And it's not going to be identical to what the author thought. It's not going to be the same as what any other reader thinks. But the complete experience comes from the combination of the two.
1: Yes.
0: So it's very different from, say, mainstream commercial writing,
1: yes,
0: if you think about novels or whatever, where everything is explained and there's little left of the imagination and you're almost obliged to interpret things in one particular way. Flash fiction very much relies on a role from the reader, and that's why I don't agree whenever people say that flash fiction suits people with short attention spans, that it suits our lifestyle these ways, how we live with our phones in our hands all the time. Yes, you can read it on your phone, but often it's not going to be interpreted fully unless, as a reader, you're prepared to do that work and think, how do I see what's going on with these characters? And that's partly why I chose this piece, because, like poetry, there is an underlying meaning sometimes.
1: Yes.
0: It's probably different from a lot of poetry in that it contains more made-up things, whereas I feel that a lot of poetry is more honest. It's more about the actual writer. Whereas this has nothing to do with me as a person. It's about the character.
1: Yeah. What I picked up from it, it reminded me of my father. As the children grew older, they had more freedom from my father. But at the beginning, it was very disciplined and very controlled. And that's my own personal

0: all pick up from this piece that you've read out?
1: Exactly. You're making associations with what you've experienced in your life, but drawing together the themes that are in it, which is about control, and which is, to a certain extent, probably about manipulation as well. That generation, that was the generation your father and my parents were, they did that out of the goodness of their hearts. They thought that was the right way to bring children up. And that's what everybody was telling them to do. So they weren't cruel people necessarily, but they definitely disciplined us a lot more than perhaps people are disciplining their children now.
0: And before we go to a break, I'd just like to ask you about the book that you published. Is it earlier in the year or late last year?
1: It was in the middle of last year,
0: How
1: to Bake a Book. That was my first non-fiction book. It's actually a textbook on creative writing. And it's a textbook with a slight difference. It's not dry and just focusing purely on the craft of writing. I'm having a little bit of fun with it as well. And
0: yes.
1: So each chapter is headed with a sort of diary entry about what's happening apparently on that day in my life when apparently myself as the author is writing it. But it's done in a way that then I draw pieces of that into the topic that's covered in each chapter. So then it goes on to the more theoretical aspects of whatever you're covering, for example, character or whatever. And then each chapter finishes with an exercise.
0: Oh, good.
1: There's actually two exercises. One of them is a more obvious creative writing exercise. And then there's a something to do, which could be a recipe. It could be an activity, it could be an art and crafts thing.
0: Cool.
1: It could be how to put a quilt cover onto a quilt. So, I'm having a little play in that. And I say it's apparently written by myself, but another of the things that is revealed in the book, if you read it, is that it sort of isn't. But I'll leave that to people who want to read the book to find out for themselves.
0: And where can the book be found?
1: It's published through the same people that published some of my other books. So Beckwin Publishing is the umbrella term.
0: Are they in New Zealand?
1: No, they're Australian. Truth Serum Press publish fiction. And then they have a branch that publishes their non-fiction work as well. And that's called Everytime Press. So you can get it online through them. But if you live in Otahi, I have copies as well that I can make available to you, and save you the postage, because posting from the print-on-demand services can be quite expensive at times.
0: And what sort of time frame was it to write, collect all the information and map out the book in the way that you wanted? That would have taken a considerable amount of time, wouldn't it?
1: No, I used to be more efficient in the old days. So when the person from Beckwin Publishing approached me and said, would you like to do a book on creative writing? It was initially supposed to be part of a series of three.
0: Yeah.
1: And we talked about what we wanted to cover, and I talked about my idea of having this more sort of playful approach. And I said I was busy until 2 months' time or whatever. And then I sat down and wrote it probably in about 3 months, the first draft. It used to be fast. And then it spent a long time, because this was back in 2022, it spent a long time just sitting on the back burner, because he was publishing another book of mine and he had other things that were lined up. So that's why it didn't actually come out until 2025. It was originally going to be possibly in 2023, and then books 2 and 3 were going to come out in 24 and 25, but other things got in the way, so that's why it only came out last year. So it's actually quite an old book.
0: Yes.
1: But I'm getting decent feedback from it. People are finding it helpful.
0: Yes.
1: So
0: did Scorpio Books take some copies?
1: I did have some copies in Scorpio, but they treat it as if it's a self-published book, if it's from a small publisher and they're not getting it through book distributors. So they provide this really good service where you can actually take them hard copies and they will hold them for you for 6 months. And then you get them back again.
0: We'll take a break now. Alan's music. This one's called Call Me the Breeze by JJ Cale. And we'll be back soon. Hope you enjoyed the track. We'll be back with Nod Gosh very shortly.

0: Welcome back to Beyond Rhyme. My dear guest today is Nod Ghosh, a creative writer who's been at the Hackneyed Writers course and published in places like Landfall, North and South, and many other different publications around New Zealand and the world. And we'll crack right into it. We'll hear another piece of writing from her.
1: This is taken from the novel The Iris Tattoo. This chapter is called Gaps and Colours. My mother Lucy's colours were peach and warm blushes. Mum's aura matched the tone of her skin. She was an English rose without a blemish on her opaline face. Sometimes she would erupt and bitter alkaline purples blew out from the perfection of her features. As a child, I'd run to the folds of her A-line dress and hold onto her glassine smooth legs. I'd hope she would forgive me my sins and stop me from falling through the gaps between our stairs to my death. I only sensed my mother's dissonance later, long after I left England with its grey streets, grey pavements, grey memories and matching skies. The gaps between the steps of our two-bedroomed house in Manchester where I grew up scared the shit out of me. I'd shuffle down on my nappy-padded bum, terrified of dropping between the wooden slats into the grey nothing that lay underneath. "Don't be frightened, Hannah," Mum would say. "You can't fall through." But I could feel the tug of the void beneath, and her encouragement did little to calm me. I've been frightened of falling through gaps ever since. When you're young, you don't see colours that become invisible later. It's hard to see people's true shades from the monotony of middle age when you slide into indifference and incontinent thoughts about nothing. If you look at photographs of Manchester in the early 1960s, they're often in black and white. They show ominous bridges with sombre faces to match. Grey boys in short pants kicking half-inflated footballs in the alleys behind terraced houses. In reality, an anarchic display of colours imbued my childhood world. It was in the people. It was under their skin. My father, Cornelius Wilson, had the warmth of autumnal leaves about him. Red, amber, insane lime. It's harder to describe his vibrancy because I rarely saw him beyond the age of 10. He was banished for betraying my mother. My father didn't match his literal colour. He had burnt umber skin and teak eyes. He didn't take after his red-headed Scottish father. He was as dark as his Trinidadian mother, my mormor. My grandmother was made from deep cerise and bursts of peacock blue. There was a restful green of the ocean to Momo too. Yet the folds of her skin on her face were made from chocolate. She could sustain and soothe me as effectively as any confectionery.
0: It's great descriptive

0: piece, and I really loved this paragraph. Sometimes she would erupt and bitter alkaline purples blew out from the perfection of her features. As a child, I'd rush to the folds of her A-line dress and hold on to her glistening, smooth legs. I'd hope she would forgive me my sins and stop me from falling through the gaps between our stairs to my death. It just creates a picture. I can just picture my sisters doing that for real.
1: Yeah, and I think it's supposed to convey how a child sees their parent almost as a universal god. They have all the power, and you crave approval, you crave love from them, and you are comforted by them, but you're also terrified by them because their job is to bring you up and discipline you. And without spelling that out in exactly what mother is doing in this, I've tried to reflect that in terms of Hannah's response and Hannah's emotions.
0: I can just picture myself being under 10 years of age going, please, Mum, and holding on to her. It's you made a very good picture.
1: And the skirt is almost like this protective layer, isn't it?
0: Yes. Yeah. So you're right in a way that looks like it's quite straightforward, but you're actually creating many pictures of different underlying messages and themes.
1: Yeah, and although this is taken from a novel, I guess because I have specialised in writing flash fiction, my tutor at Hagley Writers was an expert in flash fiction, and so she encouraged us to write it. And that's why I strive to try and have some sort of underlying meaning inside my stories, and sometimes the emotion is hidden beneath the actions.
0: I quite like the couple of short sentences, red, amber, insane, lime. You're creating the father's warmth.
1: Yeah, and that's another example of what we were talking about earlier, where if you wrote that as a school child, say at the age of 9 or whatever, you'd get told off because those aren't complete sentences. But now, as adults, we know that, and we know we can break that. And we can have the abruptness of the single word sentence, which isn't really a sentence, but it's a stylistic device.
0: Do you think poetry has brought that about?
1: I think there's certainly a relationship to poetry, yeah.
0: Yeah.
1: And although I don't regard myself as a proficient poet, people have told me that a lot of my writing is very poetic.
0: Yes. I would get told off at primary school if I wrote red, amber, insane, lime, but to me it makes a lot of sense because I've written some poetry and it just seems normal to me, that use of words.
1: It context is everything, isn't it? Yeah. If you were writing an instruction manual for a science object or whatever, you'd write in a different way. If you were writing a supermarket sign, you'd write in a different way. Titles are different from content. There's all sorts of different rules for writing, and context is everything.
0: And the grey boys in short pants kicking half inflated footballs, that's, I don't mean to relate it to myself, but it's your upbringing, but we always had flat footballs.
1: It's a very common thing, isn't it? They were never blown up. There probably wasn't even a pump in the house, or if there was, there wasn't the attachment, and you get this brand new shiny football, and then within a year it was like this half inflated thing, but you still used the damn thing, didn't you?
0: Yes.
1: Yeah, so
0: are you happy to share another piece with us?
1: Sure, yeah. We'll do Misty next. This was published in Spelk Journal in 2018 in the UK. Mama said I couldn't take all my toys. Said I wouldn't need them where we were going. And I didn't pack any clothes, didn't get no time. We stopped at Grandma's for a bit, but we left almost as soon as we got there. We got hot dogs, though. I had fries with mine and mustard. Mama never got one for herself, and that made me sad, how she always does things for us but not for herself. Mm. When we got going again, Red was shouting like the world was on fire. Faster, Mom! Go faster! So she did. There was a smell in the car that wasn't there before, like something hot and blistered. I got scared. I'm going to play you each a song, a special song, Mama said. And the whine of the gas pedal screamed big and loud. The Chevy veered in and out of the fast lane as she twisted dials and pressed buttons. Red got his song first. He sang along with the words he knew. And

0: handsome man. He laughed like a hyena at the chorus, like he always did. Mom went a little faster. I thought she might get a ticket, but there weren't that many cars on the highway by then. A little slip of moon climbed in the corner of the candy pink sky, but the air blowing through my window was hot and steamy. Callie starts to cry when her song comes on. "Where are we going, Mom?" she moans over the words and music. "Listen to your song, honey," Mama says. "I feel like crying along with my sister. My dress is caught in the car door, and Mama won't stop so I can let it out. I've left my bag at Grandma's, and it's got all my makeup in it and my trading cards. My dress is stuck. I can't move," I say. "Are we going to see Daddy?" Red asks. Callie asks Mama where we're going. She says something pretty about unicorns, but I don't believe her. "Your turn now, Misty," Mama says, and I think I hear a catch in her voice, like she's trying not to cry. But then my song comes on, and the tangle inside my chest loosens a bit. It's something like Grandma used to play Mama when she was little. Whenever I hear it, I feel light, like marshmallow. Much in love. My song makes me think of sherbet and icing sugar. It makes me think of being in love, even though I never have been. It makes me feel like there's little bits of God even in forgotten corners. And though I didn't think the Chevy could go any faster, somehow it does. It's flying.
1: You have a very vivid recollection of your younger years, I think. Was it
0: even though, something you've even made though up? This is totally made up,
1: yes.
0: I think you always draw on things you've experienced. I mean, if you were a being like AI or whatever that had never experienced childhood, that had never experienced being in a car, you're going to have to steal it from somewhere. And that's what we do. We steal from our own lives to populate the lives of our characters. And that's where details come in handy. And you can steal it from other places as a writer yourself as well. For example, if you're writing about locations, it's helpful to write about places where you've already been. Even better if you've kept a travel diary and can refer to that. But we can actually go on maps and zoom in and visit places. You can't capture the smells and the sounds necessarily, although you can watch videos for sounds, but you can get a pretty close approximation and steal from those places too. And I definitely steal from my childhood to write about child characters.
1: Just small phrases like candy pink sky, it really, to me, it touches my imagination.
0: Yeah. We're getting more and more of those wild skies these days, aren't we?
1: Yes. Oh, here we go. The Chevy veered in and out of the fast lane as she twisted pedal screen big and loud, and then at the end, Chevy is flying. So it's sort of, it's a good ending.
0: Yeah, but I hope there's some ominous undertones in there as well. Like, why is Mum driving so fast? Why is she sad? What's going on? So it's actually used in one of my books, a novella in Flash called Filthy Sucre. And in that, we've actually changed it. We've set it somewhere else. Here, this is set in the States, but we've made it into an English story in that, just to fit in with the other stories that it appears with. And because something awful happens to the characters later on, I think that it needed to draw on that underlying tension and threat of something bad about to happen.
1: We may have touched on it the last time we interviewed you. How do you see the role of AI in creative writing? I thought I'd ask this challenging question to you. Do you have any thoughts on that?
0: Right. Most writers will say, I hate it, I despise it, it should be banned. Problem is, we're not going to be able to ban it. And people that are teaching at the moment, whatever the subject is that I've come across, they're saying suddenly a few years ago, they noticed that the quality of the submissions and the homework that their students were doing massively improved. And it's because they're using ChatGPT. It's going to be a disaster for bringing people

people into the working life expecting them to know anything, because they're not. They're just going to do their homework from ChatGPT. I think it's totally wrong that AI creative writing is stealing work from

0: It's 11 o'clock.
1: Today I have Kieran here from Brainwave Trust, and we are going to talk all things about rangatahi sleep, how much they need, what changes around this age, and how we as parents can support them through this.
2: Thanks for joining us for Being Real Parents with me, Anna, and my colleague and buddy,
1: Kate. We work in the parenting space.
2: And it's here where we'll talk about our worlds as parents, the good, the not so good, and the hilarious, and mix this with what we know about behaviour and psychology.
1: Kia ora, Kieran. So nice to have you here again with us.
3: Kia ora, Kate. It's good to be back.
1: Yeah, it's always such a delight to chat to you about things. It's always so knowledgeable. So I feel like everyone's probably quite familiar with you, obviously, being on here a bit, but always nice to introduce you anyway in case we do have anyone listening that hasn't heard you speak before.
3: Thanks, Kate. I'm Kieran O'Neill. I'm the Knowledge Manager for Brainwave Trust Aotearoa, and we share information that supports the best possible outcomes for all our tamariki and the rangatahi.
1: Yeah, amazing. And I know when we were talking about rangatahi sleep, you mentioned an article that has been published, and so that might be a useful tool for people to refer back to after the podcast too, hey?
3: Absolutely. Yeah, there's a lot of articles on our website, www.brainwave.org.nz, and there's a couple of things about

0: about sleep. The main one is why sleep matters for rangatahi. So if people want to know more after we've chatted, then that would be the best place to start.
1: Yeah, nice. Awesome. And yeah, I know you've got loads of amazing articles on there that are so useful to refer back to. Cool. So sleep. I thought about this morning and I was like, oh gosh, sleep is something that I'm in the thick of it still with my two-year-old getting some molars, and so I'm not getting much sleep myself. But obviously that's not what we're here to talk about today. Talking about I guess older children, hey, not our super little ones. So how much sleep should they be getting, Kieran?
0: Well, the sort of consensus seems to be somewhere around 8 to 10 hours per night, and obviously there's individual differences in there. When we're talking about rangatahi, there's quite an age range in there as well, but
1: yeah, sure.
0: Somewhere in that 8 to 10 hours is considered to be what's needed to support all the development and well-being and health.
1: Yep.
0: Yeah.
1: And would you say like that most are getting that? Do we know? Like, is there...
0: Sadly, it appears not.
1: Yeah.
0: Both in New Zealand and internationally, it seems that a lot of young people are getting like less than 7 hours sleep a night.
1: Yeah.
0: I mean, obviously, the amount of sleep is not the only issue. It's sort of the quality of sleep as well.
1: Yeah.
0: But I guess if you're not even sleeping for enough time, then it's going to be hard to to get the sufficient quality in there as well. But yeah, we have a, you know, pretty significant proportion of young people who are getting less than what they need.
1: Yeah. Yeah, that must flow onto so many areas of their life, hey, make it so tricky. Yeah.
0: Absolutely. And more so than it does, say, for you and I.
1: Yeah.
0: Yeah, I think we all could recognise some of the downsides of not enough sleep.
1: Yeah.
0: But it has an even bigger impact at times of rapid development, and adolescence is one of those periods of development.
1: Yeah. Yeah. And so there's some changes that kind of happen throughout that period of time, hey?
0: Yes, and I guess for context, it's important to note that there's an awful lot of changes in a whole, probably every area really, that our adolescents are going through. And when it comes to sleep, there's sort of what we call social changes that can influence what's happening. So typically perhaps more homework, maybe more extracurricular activities outside of school, maybe beginning part-time work, more independence from parents, perhaps greater use and independence around technology, and all of those can influence a young person's sleep. But we've also got biological changes happening at this time. So our sleep pressure, our drive to sleep, which means that the longer we're awake, the more stronger our need to sleep is.
1: Yeah.
0: That seems to get earlier and earlier for some of us. But for the people that we had to talk about, for our teens, that actually builds more slowly.
1: Right.
0: So that internal sort of pressure to want or need to sleep comes later than it did for them in childhood, and later than probably for their parents or other adults.
1: Yeah.
0: And a second thing that happens is the circadian rhythms change. That's our internal sort of biological clock, if you like, that influences our sleep and wakefulness cycles. And that can change, including the melatonin, which helps us to recognise that it's night and time to sleep, is produced quite a bit later in teens than it was when they were children, or than it will be when they come out the other side into adulthood.
1: Right.
0: So both of those things biologically are pushing our young people to want to go to bed and go to sleep later.
1: Yeah.
0: But life isn't always kind of set up to enable them to then get the required amount of sleep
1: Yeah.
0: Before they start the next day.

0: Okay.
1: Yeah, that's a really tricky time, hey? Like, as if there's not enough kind of going on in that time, as it is, to add that as well, and then know that that affects so many parts of our life if we don't get enough sleep. That's huge, hey? Yeah, I'm just thinking, it's quite useful to know that there's all those changes that are going on and why we're seeing our teens potentially wanting to go to sleep later. Because I guess as parents, we could probably think there's other things going on, hey, like thinking about their social life and those sorts of things. So yeah, it's really useful to know that there's actually some biological things happening at that time that are creating those changes. So I guess that leads on to, yeah, what we do with all of this, hey, and why it matters.
0: I mean, in a nutshell, it kind of matters for everything. No pressure, parents. But because of their development, it's like I said, it affects young people. Insufficient or poor quality sleep affects our young people more than it does adults. There's an impact, potential impact on mental health for young people who are not getting sufficient sleep. That relationship's complex though, because whilst not enough sleep can have an adverse effect on a young person's mental health, equally, those that are experiencing mental health difficulties such as anxiety or depression can in turn influence someone's ability to sleep well and sleep sufficiently. But it also can influence risk taking, which is something that is on lots of people's radar for our young people. So those that haven't had sufficient sleep are more likely to engage in some of the negative sides of risk taking, whether that's driving under the influence, not putting on the seat belts, just taking sort of risks in that area. Sexual risk taking can increase when there's not enough sleep, and so can use of alcohol and other substances tends to increase. I found it fascinating looking at the research and just how interconnected everything is. And I mean, there are no silver bullets, but sleep is something that we can potentially influence for our young people that can have quite a protective effect on a lot of other aspects of their, behavior, learning, well-being over that time.
1: Yeah, that's huge. It's really, really massive. 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So, Kieran, that's it's a lot to digest, isn't it, around how much sleep affects so many parts of their well-being and their lives. What can we as parents be doing to support rangatahi to ensure they are getting enough sleep? What are some things we can do?
0: That's a good question. And I guess I should start by saying that, there's a lot of things that we can do as parents, but particularly as our teens are getting older and desiring more autonomy, that can be easier said than done.
1: For sure.
0: And some of those things relate directly to sort of sleep, and some things that can help relate to, say, like just the family environment and climate in general. So if you've got a largely warm, positive family environment, then that helps to set the scene for young people to feel able to go off to sleep
1: That
0: quite
1: makes
0: easily.
1: sense. Yeah.
0: And we can model good sleep practices ourselves in an ideal world.
1: I laugh because it always comes back to modeling ourselves, doesn't
0: Yeah, modeling is
1: it?
0: pretty important, damn it. But even if our young people can see that we're working on that by, at different times being like, okay, I'm putting my phone outside of my bedroom, this is my bedtime routine that helps me.

0: unwind for sleep, and sometimes making those things visible for our young people can help. And then it's not just something that we're telling them to do.
1: Yeah, that makes sense.
0: Teens are pretty good at picking up on being asked to do one thing whilst the, you know, adults around them are doing something quite different.
1: Yeah. Yeah, and I love how you're saying, actually saying that out loud, hey, like, this is what I'm doing, so that they pick up on that, because you might think you're doing those things, but maybe they're not noticing. So,
0: yes, or maybe they're not noticing why. Either, or the impact, you know.
1: Yeah.
0: Since I stopped having coffee after lunch, you know, that helped my sleep, or... Having physical activity is something that can be really helpful, but ideally not too close to bedtime.
1: Yeah.
0: So kids that are more active, or young people during the day, that can help with sleep. I sort of mentioned caffeine in terms of the adults, but obviously for our young people, avoiding caffeine close to bed is also helpful, and tech use, and that, you know, I fully appreciate that that can be a bit of a tricky area for parents, but, you know, there's a fair bit of research that points to, you know, you being on our devices too close to when we're trying to go to bed and go to sleep is not helpful for any of us in terms of having a good sleep. Ideally, we'd probably also want those devices out of the bedroom. Relaxing routine before bed, and that could look different for different young people. And trying to use their bed only for sleep, so not as a place to study, not as a place to sit there scrolling on their phones or other things. If we sort of keep the bed for that, that tends to help.
1: Yeah, that is so
0: And that's for all of us too, actually. I mean, that's something else that we can potentially model. And I think whilst, as I mentioned, you know, teens are going to typically be wanting and needing greater autonomy, I think it's still important to recognise as parents that we can still influence those behaviours. And if parents listening have got children who aren't quite at that stage yet, then I think trying to set up some of those good habits, or if they've already got them, maintain them, try and hang on to them long as possible. Or if there are things that on reflection could do with tweaking that might help the young person sleep, starting that sooner rather than later might be more successful.
1: Yeah, that's a nice way of thinking about that. Hey, I'm also thinking, while you're speaking, you know, we've already talked about modelling, but it's quite good for ourselves too and our own well-being, hey, to get into some of these habits and then doing them alongside. That can be a nice connection time too, hey, like, so when you're talking about the physical activity, maybe it's a walk together or doing something they enjoy doing, shooting basketball hoops or whatever that looks like. But getting yourself out there and doing that alongside them too, hey, then you've got that connection time, but it's also great for ourselves as well. So we can kind of, if it helps to think about that and our own well-being too, hey.
0: Yeah, definitely. And then that, as you say, that can provide other opportunities for connection, and it potentially then becomes sort of a positive thing rather than yet another thing that mum or dad or whoever are asking the young person to do.
1: Get out there and go for a walk sort of thing. Hey? Yeah.
0: While you're sitting in front of TV drinking your caffeinated beverage on your phone. That works so well.
1: Totally hear you. Yeah. Nice to kind of create those traditions of things that you do together. And like you say, the earlier you can do them, then it sounds like the better, hey? And holding on to them for as long as possible. So, Kieran, I'm thinking about some of the things that come up for myself that I hear from parents around teens and sleeping. And, you know, one of those common things we often hear is them sleeping in lots in the weekends. So like we've discussed, they're kind of going to bed later, and then in the weekends that sometimes allows them to sleep in a little bit longer if they don't have something they have to get up and do the next day. Also, you know, in the

0: morning. I'm just thinking, what does that look like around letting them sleep in? You know, sometimes we don't see them until lunchtime, all those sorts of things. I remember doing that myself. So yeah, just thinking about that and how we would manage or support them throughout those times too.
1: Yeah, that's a good point. One of the interesting things from the research is that when, and I mean, I totally get it, it's, you know, obviously often highly desired by the young person that sleep in.
0: Yeah.
1: Perhaps not so much by the adults around them, but the research kind of refers to this term social jet lag that can happen where teens are sleeping in a lot on the weekend to sort of catch up on the sleep that they haven't had during the week. And it can feel a bit like it feels when people are traveling across different time zones, you know, it can be harder to then adjust, and it can actually then disrupt their circadian rhythms. So by having that big sleep in on, say, Saturday and potentially Sunday, that can then make it harder for them to fall asleep again on Sunday night and then get up at the, you know, whatever time for school or study or work on the Monday morning. Yeah. So it's a tricky one.
0: Yeah.
1: Because there can be some, you know, difficulties that arise from that, you know, sleeping in for a long time.
0: Yeah.
1: And it's, you know, better if the young person can get adequate sleep on a more regular basis across the week, rather than not enough sort of Monday to Friday and then trying to cram it all into Saturday and Sunday. Now, yeah, you know, that's easy for me to say, much more difficult in, you know, as I've experienced myself.
0: Yeah.
1: When my daughters were younger. So it's not like a stick for parents to beat themselves with, but I think it's just good to be aware that if things can be set up so that the young person can be getting, you know, pretty much the sleep they need over the week rather than needing mountains of sleep during the day on the weekend, it's probably going to set them up better, both for their sleep habits and then all the things, you know, their health and well-being that sleep can then impact.
0: Yeah, that makes sense. So kind of trying to keep to those routines. This actually sounds quite dreamy to me at the moment, because I'm still much in that phase of having little ones wake me up at, you know, 6 a.m.
1: You'd quite like being alone till lunchtime, would you?
0: Yeah. I'm like, that sounds quite nice to have a little bit of a peaceful morning, you know. But yeah, I can imagine, you know, when we're trying to do things as a whānau together as well, and you know, we're having that hassle of trying to just get someone out of bed, that must be really challenging. So what I'm hearing is we're trying our best to keep to those routines, hey, and I guess like anything, we're validating that for our teens too, that it, you know, it can be tricky, and that we understand, and maybe educating them around some of this stuff too, hey.
1: Absolutely, and that's where I think starting a bit earlier may be more successful.
0: Yeah.
1: They may be more receptive at a younger age than in the thick of it.
0: Yes, yeah.
1: You know, every young person and every whānau is different, so people need to find what kind of works for them.
0: Yeah, great to be mindful of it. And if you are in the thick of it, just kind of... going gently, I guess, hey.
1: It's, I mean, like any area, we're, you know, doing the best that we can with what we know, but, you know, perfection is not possible or required.
0: Yeah.
1: So, but having sleep on the radar is something that is important, that it doesn't sort of fall off with all the other many demands on both young person and the adults that are supporting them.
0: Yeah, totally. That makes sense. So, Kieran, is there anything else that we need to be mindful of when we're talking about teens and sleep?
1: Sure. I mean, one thing that we haven't talked about yet is that those young people who have experienced adversity or gone through some traumatic experiences may have increased difficulty,
0: yep,
1: sleeping enough

0: sleeping well, and which can increase the disadvantages and challenges that they face. So if we're aware of that in terms of some of our young people, perhaps they're paying even more attention to the supports that they might need, well, actually both to address whatever has occurred for them, but also supports to help them get sufficient sleep.
1: Yeah.
0: Will help them, you know, as they progress.
1: Yeah, that makes sense. So I guess if we're noticing that it's actually a real struggle for some of our young people, thinking about maybe what else they have experienced, hey, and how that might actually be affecting that time, that makes a lot of sense. All right, so for our top tips today around rangatahi and sleep, what are we thinking, Kieran?
0: Well, I think it's helpful to just bear in mind that there are so many things changing for our young people that influence their sleep, because understanding where that's coming from can help us, including the biological changes that are driving our young ones to want to stay up later.
1: Yeah.
0: Just understanding that, I think, is a good place to start. Secondly, as we talked about a bit before, trying to model good practices around sleep and sleep hygiene ourselves, and from as early as possible. But if that hasn't been something that's kind of been a feature, it's never too late to make those changes, both for our own sake, but also for supporting our young people. We're wanting them to make some changes. And finally, I think if parents become concerned about the young person with regards to sleep, then I'd suggest that, you know, they reach out potentially to their GP, who may be aware of supports or things in their local area that could help if a young person was requiring some extra support in that area.
1: Yeah, nice. So that's such a good little reminder, Kieran. Thank you. And people can always reach out to us at Real Parents too, and we might be able to support finding the best avenue there too. Oh, thank you so much, Kieran. It's been so lovely to chat with you.
0: Thank you, Kate. It's always great to be here.
1: Awesome. Thanks for being with us today.
2: We hope you've learned that while parenting is challenging sometimes, that's totally normal. It's been fun having you with us. Keep being amazing.
1: Bye.
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0: The following program is a repeat. Some dates and information may no longer be relevant.
1: Kia ora whānau, this is Odyssey House Radio Show. We are youth struggling with the disease of addiction, and we are sharing our strength, hope and experiences in recovery.
2: Just a trigger warning, whānau, we'll be speaking about topics regarding drug use and traumatic experiences. Although these topics sound heavy, this is a light-hearted show for youth to be themselves.
3: 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Daisy will be doing our reading.
4: Looking for the assets. In accordance with the principles of recovery, we try not to judge, stereotype, or moralize with each other. How many times in our recovery have we misunderstood the behavior of another, immediately formed a judgment, applied a label, and neatly tucked the individual into a pigeonhole? Perhaps they have developed a different understanding of a power greater than themselves than we had, so we conclude their beliefs were unspiritual. Or maybe we saw a couple having an argument. We assumed their relationship was sick, only to find out later that their marriage had prospered for many years. Thoughtlessly, tossing our fellows into categories saves us the effort of finding out anything about them. Every time we judge the behavior of another, we cease to see them as potential friends and fellow travelers on the road to recovery. If we happen to ask those we are judging if they appreciate being stereotyped,

0: we would receive a resounding no in response. Would we feel slighted if this were done to us? Yes, indeed. Our best qualities are what we want others to notice, in the same way our fellow recovering addicts want to be well thought of. Our program of recovery asks us to look positively at life, and the more we concentrate on the positive qualities in others, the more we'll notice them in ourselves. Just for today, I will set aside my negative judgments of others and concentrate instead on appreciating the favorable qualities in all.
1: Nice. Thank you, Daisy. On today's topic, we'll be talking about identity. Jeffrey, tell us what identity is about.
2: Thanks, Naya. It's good to have you back, by the way.
1: Thank you.
2: Naya's been away for a few weeks. And today we have Daisy with us. She just joined us.
0: Hi.
2: Hi, Daisy. Okay. So jumping into our topic for the day, identity. So I was thinking there is the past you, there is the present you, and then there is the future you, person you want to be. Yeah. So three different versions of you. I thought we'll start with the past, how you were.
1: All right.
2: What does that look like for you individually?
0: Emotionally dysregulated, you know. Yeah. I feel before we came into Odyssey House, a lot of us may be had trouble with regulating our emotions. I can imagine that's why we picked up the substances in the first place.
2: Mm-hmm.
1: I was reckless. I was a little shit.
2: Yeah. Both of you, that version of you, is that very different to how you are now?
0: Well, I haven't been in Odyssey for long, so I'm still working on that. But if I think of myself maybe 2 years ago when I was in the depths of teenagehood to now, oh my gosh, yeah. Like, that person, she was just like this scared little girl who had no idea what was going on and chose to pick up a substance
2: instead
0: of ask for help.
1: I don't know. I feel like Odyssey is mellowing me out. Like, I'm even scared to go into a mall. I was discussing this with Zoe.
2: Yeah.
1: Talking about how she got out with, she's level three, four. Yeah. And she went out with Nicole to the supermarket.
2: Yeah.
1: And she was feeling like overwhelmed about everyone being in there.
2: Mm.
1: Like, we haven't seen the outside socialize, I mean.
2: Yeah.
1: Haven't
2: true.
1: Socialized yeah. that much.
2: Yeah.
1: And when I went to Auckland, I felt exactly the same.
2: Mm.
1: I've never felt like that before.
2: Just being away from people for a while.
1: Yeah.
0: Yeah, it's almost we're in a bubble sometimes.
2: Yeah, it is. Yeah, it really is a bubble because we control what you guys do, where you guys go, who you can talk to. And you can't just engage with the public.
3: What we can eat.
1: what we can eat.
2: That's right. Yeah. Do you notice anything else? You're saying mellow after you came to Odyssey. Anything different? Again, it doesn't need to just be about Odyssey. What were you like 5 years ago, 10 years ago to what you are now? Do you feel very different?
1: No, I don't feel different.
0: I want to add on to the mellowing out. I feel like the reason, we feel like that the more we spend time here is because we are in that bubble. You know, we're in such a calm environment. We're not having to worry about all this outside stuff. We're just worrying about us. I think that's really good.
2: Yeah, I was going to ask, how is that working for you, being mellow?
1: I very dislike it.
2: Yeah? What do you dislike about it?
1: Like, I hate being in closed spaces. Like, I feel like I'm in a habitat at the zoo.
2: Yeah. Yeah.
1: I don't get to see no outside.
2: Okay, I kind of understand that. You kind of don't, do you?
1: No, yeah, I do. Like, I feel like

0: an animal that needs fixing. Oh my.
1: Yeah.
0: Yeah.
1: So, yeah, it's a big impact then, not being able to go outside.
0: Yeah, it is.
2: It almost feels like I'm a little kid.